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0: 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KHNR, Honolulu. K232 FL, Honolulu. 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
8: News this hour from Town Hall. I'm Keith Peters in Washington. House Republicans on Tuesday passed a package to fund Immigration and Customs Enforcement and the Border Patrol, marking a victory for President Trump and GOP leaders. House Majority Leader Steve Scalise before the vote.
9: This is a piece that Democrats have said they don't want to fund because they want open borders. They have made it crystal clear, the Democrat Party in Washington, that they want to go back to open borders, and we're not going to do that. We need to fully fund this department, especially at a time of heightened security threats.
8: The nearly $70 billion budget reconciliation package that had stalled in the Senate for weeks narrowly passed the lower chamber by a vote of 214 to 212. California voters now have a clearer picture of this year's race for governor, Willie Nelson reports from the White House.
10: Republican Steve Hilton has secured a spot in California's governor race, setting up a November showdown with former Health and Human Services Secretary Javier Becerra. The results give California voters a clear choice heading into the general election after years of Democratic control in Sacramento. Hilton says his campaign is focused on affordability, public safety, and economic growth. Willie Nelson, The White House.
8: The U.S. military said Tuesday that it carried out strikes on Iran following the crash of an Army helicopter near the Strait of Hormuz that President Trump blamed on the Islamic Republic. Tehran vowed to respond. The strikes were a proportional response to unjustified Iranian aggression, U.S. Central Command said on social media. Iranian state media reported that explosions were heard on Keshem Island on the Strait of Hormuz. On Wall Street, the Dow up by 86 points, the S&P lower by 19. More at townhall.com.
11: From the Malama Media News Center, I'm Chaz Ontai. Honolulu firefighters extinguished a three-alarm fire overnight at the Waipahu Towers condominium after rescuing six people, including two infants, from the smoke-filled upper floors of the building. The Honolulu Fire Department said it received a 911 call last night reporting a fire at the eight-story condominium on Pupumomi Street in Waipahu. Based on information that the building did not have a sprinkler system and that the fire may have involved an exploding battery, dispatchers upgraded the response to a third alarm and sent a total of 15 units and 49 personnel. And Hawaii Island residents have 1 week left to apply for federal aid after March's Kona Lo flooding. Big Island now reports the deadline for FEMA assistance and SBA disaster loans is Sunday, June 14th. This news report is brought to you by Timothy's Sandwich Shop. Hey, couple late. Timothy's is open 7 days a week, 9 a.m. to 8 p.m. Mostly sunny for the remainder of today, highs in the mid-80s.
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22: 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My name is Al Gordon. I'm joined by my buddy John. And together,
2: we're going to work on your financial freedom. Now, you have no idea how these two guys, first of all, this guy's sitting here in a Texas A&M shirt. I was going to put on my USC shirt, but I couldn't find it because we're in the middle of remodeling our house. I have no idea where my wife Tina put that stuff. So I was going to have a little fun with my buddy John, because one of the things that you'll learn about John when you become a member of Lifestyles Unlimited, like we did, is John is the ultimate Aggie. He's the guy that shows up always wearing a Texas A&M shirt because, I mean, in his heart, he's an Aggie. And if you don't know what that means, then number one, you haven't been to a football game where your team has played Texas A&M. They are ultimately the Seattle's version of the 12th man. Wouldn't you say that's true, John?
3: Spot on, Al.
2: Spot on. I mean, they get the Texas A&M military corps, they get the rest of the student body, and I think the entire campus comes out for a Texas A&M football game. And I will tell you, you guys have put me on the edge of my seat. You've had me cheering and going, how did they ever do that? And then the next week you guys are like, what was that? How do you guys do that? What is it about an Aggie, John, that creates those kind of results?
3: It's so much more than just an education, Al. History, tradition, camaraderie. We are the 12th man, standing ready to come in for our football team if necessary, and all the other sports at A&M too. History and tradition are huge parts of A&M.
2: Yeah, it's amazing how the core comes out and supports their fellow students. I mean, that camaraderie you guys have. I don't know how they created any. Do you like haze the freshmen? Is that how you do that?
3: You know, it's just, you know, from my perspective looking out, it's hard for me to explain Aggie spirit. And from other people's perspective looking in, you'll never fully understand it.
2: Yeah, I'm there with you. You know, I went to the University of Southern California, and we tend to have a pretty good football team from time to time. We tend to produce some Heisman Trophy winners. We also produce some players that have some problems that make the national news. But that's just a part of the organization. It's just a part of who people are. And I would venture to say you received a very quality education. Is that a fair statement, John?
3: Absolutely.
2: And you earned a degree in engineering, correct?
3: I did. I was a petroleum engineer for about 30 years, Al.
2: And you've worked in the big oil and gas firms, right?
3: I have. I've worked for large ones. I've worked for small ones, from everything from little shallow wells onshore to wells in 7,000 feet of water at the time.
2: So did Texas A&M prepare you for that career in oil and gas? I mean, was it the thing that allowed you to do what you did for 30 years?
3: It was, and that was, you know, a big part of my education. But, of course, as you well know, your entire life you become a student of whatever it is you're doing or want to do. So that education continues and continues to this day through Lifestyles in real estate investing.
2: Now, it's funny, you just brought up Lifestyles Unlimited. So the thing that I think that occurred in your life, which is the same thing that occurred in my life, which is the same thing that occurred in every other member of Lifestyles Unlimited's life, is that we were all looking for our future. We wanted to be successful. We were doing the things that people told us to do that would help us achieve success. And those were people that cared about us, loved us very much, wanted nothing but a better life for us than they had for themselves. I mean, is that kind of like your roots? That's certainly mine.
3: Absolutely. Yeah, I think you're right. We all go through that.
2: But as we progress through the years, as we're doing the things that we've been taught to do, one of the things that we find out, not so quickly, but it eventually creeps up on us, is that we really haven't done a good job preparing for our future. We've been doing what the herd mentality has told us to do, but those great educations we received from our colleges didn't prepare us. Those great careers that we had didn't prepare us. it took an organization like Lifestyles Unlimited to help prepare us for our future. I mean, is that a fair statement?
3: Absolutely a fair statement. You know, we did save a lot of money through the years of being an engineer, all the deferred compensation and all that sort of thing. We would have had a pretty good retirement, but look, here's the key. I'm just now full retirement age, so I would just now be retiring. I've been retired for almost 10 years now, and our net worth has continued to grow even in retirement thanks to real estate investing.
2: Yeah, it's amazing what happens once you learn about something that nobody else can teach you about because they just don't know. And then you explore what Lifestyles Unlimited has to offer. Now, I was a skeptic in the beginning. Were you a skeptic by any chance?
3: I was not, Al, but here's why. I was very fortunate. I was introduced to Lifestyles by one of my brothers who lived down in Houston. He was a member down there. So I had the advantage of knowing this was not a scam because I figured if my little brother could do it, I could do it too.
2: Well, plus you had the benefit of allowing him to go first, and you know, if he got burned, you would know that it's not the right thing, right?
3: That's it. That's it.
2: I mean, what else are little brothers for, right? Other than to go into danger so you don't have to, right?
3: I never put it that way, but that's a great perspective.
2: Hey, John, we're getting ready to go to the next segment. When we come back, I want to get back into your story. Stick around.
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0: 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I'm Jeff Davis with Just a Thought. Imagine spending most of your life wondering why you felt different. A recent Newsweek article highlighted the story of a man who struggled for decades with challenges that were eventually traced to autism and ADHD. That was after years of misunderstanding and misdiagnosis. Medical science continues to learn more about neurodiversity, and many adults are discovering that what they thought were personal failings may actually be neurological differences. For some people, receiving an accurate diagnosis later in life can be both emotional and it can be liberating. It doesn't magically solve every problem, but it can provide reasons. Years of frustration, social difficulties, attention challenges, or feelings of being out of step with the world begin to make sense. This reminds us that medical diagnoses evolve. Understanding evolves. What doctors believed decades ago may not be what they know today. We shouldn't forget that people are often fighting battles we can't see. The person who seems difficult, distracted, or different may simply be navigating a world that wasn't built with them in mind. You know, a little patience and understanding can go a long way. Just a thought. I'm Jeff Davis.
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2: Welcome back to the show. So, John, Texas A&M did a great job of educating you for a career, but they kind of didn't do a great job of preparing you for your ultimate retirement date. You needed some additional help. I mean, is that fair to say? Not beating up on Texas A&M. I think every college is in that boat. I think colleges are really designed to prepare you for a particular skill set that can be put into place with you being an employee within an organization. You know, sometimes it sets you up for self-employment. Sometimes it sets you up for entrepreneurship. But the reality is when you went to school to be a petroleum engineer, it was setting you up so that you could go to work in oil and gas, right?
3: Absolutely true. And you know, Al, somebody at college age, they're not going to listen to preparing for the rest of their life either.
2: True.
3: You know, I don't know if they really could do that.
2: Yeah, because I mean, you know, I think all of us get stuck on the here and now. And, you know, you and I are a little more seasoned. We've been around the globe maybe a couple more times than some of the audience members, maybe not as many times as other audience members. But one of the things that we get every time we go around the sun, so to speak, is we get a little bit more wisdom. Now, if we ask our wives, maybe it's something else. But at the end of the day, we tend to be able to learn from some of our mistakes. And then we also tend to focus on things that are becoming a closer reality. So when you became a member of Lifestyles Unlimited, which was like a dozen years ago, what specifically were you dealing with in your life? I mean, you had a successful career. What caused you to turn away from what you had been doing for investing to what Lifestyles Unlimited taught you to ultimately do?
3: You know, that's a very good, very perceptive question. And not too long ago, I answered it this way. I said, you know, I was a very conventional investor. We had some cash for whatever happens. We had a whole bunch of it in, you know, everything else essentially in the stock market and deferred compensation programs of various sorts. And I looked at real estate as really a diversification, kind of the third leg of a three-legged stool, right? It's going to be more stable than a two-legged stool. Much to my surprise, real estate investing has now become the giant redwood tree of holding up that three-legged stool. Greg Scott recently made a really perceptive picture. He illustrated it very well. He sent me a picture of a stool with two normal legs and a giant redwood trunk as a third leg. And that was absolutely spot on. I have no idea how he did it, but it was spot on.
2: You know, he was probably playing with that AI stuff.
3: Could be. I'm not near that smart.
2: Yeah, you are that smart. You're just very retired.
3: Very retired.
2: Very retired. You get to choose what you want to do, when you want to do it. You get to kind of hang out with me for an hour, just talking about stuff that ultimately is going to help somebody else understand that there is a better way to retirement. There's a better way to their financial freedom. That retirement doesn't have to wait until you're 60 or 70. You can get it done much sooner. I mean, you're evidence of that. I'm evidence of that. And what we're also evidence of is what it's like to be retired. The fact that we call the shots. I mean, and I've stolen this from you, and I'm going to steal it from you right now because I think you're about ready to say it. So let me steal your thunder, John. I know you don't wake up to an alarm clock. I know you don't worry about rush hour traffic. I know you are not concerned about meeting any specific deadlines that your employer places upon you, because all of those things are in the past, and you are able to create that scenario for yourself, and you live that scenario every day. So what's it like to be retired?
3: I describe it as rainbows and gumdrops, Al.
2: Oh, I forgot to steal that one.
3: Yeah, and people say, John, isn't it great not to have a boss? And I say, well, you know, I still have one because I'm married, right? But she doesn't set an alarm clock for me and doesn't say do this and do that in this kind of time frame. I'm lazier than I probably should be some days, and other days I do a little better, but gosh, she and I both are a lot happier than we were when I was wound up from work and traffic and alarm clock and all that. It's much more relaxed now.
2: You know, earlier in the episode, you said that you've reached retirement age. What does that mean?
3: That meant that I had actually replaced my work income with real estate investment income. The big difference is I really didn't have to do a whole lot to earn the real estate part of it. I just simply had to get to know people and become very well educated about how to do it and what was good and what was not, and then make the appropriate investments. After that, it's pretty much on autopilot, Al, and that's led to a lot more relaxed lifestyle for us. We just got back from 2 weeks down on Galveston Island at our house down there again, and it was great to be back there.
2: Yeah, I love seeing you post pictures of the sunrises that you get on Galveston Island, and I know that, you know, when you're taking those pictures, you're just hanging out in the middle of something that, well, first of all, God created, but more importantly, that you've been given stewardship over. And you get to enjoy the sun, you get to enjoy your coffee, and then you get to enjoy walking down the beach with your dog and with Robin and doing exactly what you want to do and contemplating what you'll do for the rest of the day, which you just disclosed may be absolutely nothing at all, right?
3: That's right.
2: So how does that make you feel that you created that?
3: That both of our dogs are actually a little bit scared of big waves at the beach.
2: Oh, are they?
3: They hadn't had much exposure to it yet, and even my so-called brave shepherd will run back when the waves start coming in too close.
2: Now, we are talking about Galveston Bay. I mean, you know, big waves are what, two-footers maybe?
3: Yeah, well, this was actually at the beach. On our part of Galveston Island, we're about a third of a mile from the Gulf and a third of a mile from the bay. So it goes either way.
2: Okay. So, okay, you can get some bigger waves in there. So I could see why the dog is like, Dad, what's that?
3: My wife's old Great Dane. Well, that goofball would wade out to Cuba almost in the water.
2: Oh, I love it. So, I mean, you're living a lifestyle that you were able to customize based off of what Lifestyles Unlimited taught you a dozen years ago.
3: That's it. You know, we would have had a good retirement had I remained an engineer. I've just now reached full retirement age, Al, so I would just now have retired instead of having been retired for 10 years. We would have had a good retirement, but now we've got a great retirement. And, you know, the Lord looks out for fools and Aggies, so I'm double covered.
2: There you go, my friend. There you go. So I've got a question about Social Security. I'm not saying you're a Social Security expert or anything, and you had no idea that I was going to go there. So what I'm going to do is I'm going to wait until the next segment, and then I'm going to ask you something about Social Security that I think you know the answer to. Stick around.
3: Sure.
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8: 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Both Alan Wilson and Pamela Yvette advanced to a GOP runoff for governor of South Carolina. Alan Wilson is the state's attorney general and the son of longtime South Carolina Congressman Joe Wilson. Yvette served as lieutenant governor for 8 years under outgoing Governor Henry McMaster, whose term limited. Lindsey Graham secured his party's nomination for a 5th Senate term. He'll face Democrat Annie Andrews in the November election. The U.S. military says it completed its airstrikes on Iran after the crash of an American helicopter off Oman that it had blamed on Tehran. The U.S. Military Central Command said in a statement it had struck Iranian air defense, ground control stations, and surveillance radar sites near the Strait of Hormuz. This is SRN News.
11: From the Mauna Media News Center, I'm Chaz Ontai. Honolulu firefighters extinguished a 3-alarm fire overnight at the Waipahu Towers condominium after rescuing 6 people, including 2 infants, from the smoke-filled upper floors of the building. The Honolulu Fire Department said it received a 911 call last night reporting a fire at the 8-story condominium on Pupumomi Street in Waipahu. Based on information that the building did not have a sprinkler system and that the fire may have involved an exploding battery, dispatchers upgraded the response to a 3rd alarm and sent a total of 15 units and 49 personnel. And Hawaii Island residents have 1 week left to apply for federal aid after March's Kona Lo flooding. Big Island Now reports the deadline for FEMA assistance and SBA disaster loans is Sunday, June 14th. This news report has been brought to you by Timothy's Sandwich Shop. Hey, couple late. Timothy's is open 7 days a week, 9 a.m. to 8 p.m. Mostly sunny for the remainder of today, highs in the mid-80s.
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2: Welcome back to the show. So if you're just joining me, I've got John on the show with me. Now John has been a member of Lifestyles Unlimited longer than I have. He joined about a dozen years ago. I joined about 9 years ago. He effectively retired himself by investing in real estate just prior to my becoming a member of Lifestyles Unlimited. Now, one of the most interesting things that occurred to me when I joined Lifestyles Unlimited was I would show up for events. And I was, I think, at one of my very first events in San Antonio. And this guy, John, shows up probably wearing the exact same shirt. And I get introduced to him. And I strike up a conversation with this guy. I don't know anything about him, other than the fact he's wearing a Texas A&M shirt, so maybe he's paying for his kids to go there. I don't know. And we just start having a conversation. And that conversation, I don't know if you recall the conversation, John. I do. But that conversation revolved around real estate. And I was pretty much I'm a brand new Lifestyles Unlimited member. I've gotten past my skepticism. I've gotten through the education. My head is spinning. And I'm trying to figure out what direction to go in. And then I get introduced to you and I ask you your story, pretty much the story you've been sharing on today's episode. And I will tell you, John, that introduction was very important to me because, number one, I found somebody who saw things very similar to me, who lived in a very different part of the state that I lived in, who had a completely different background growing up, went to a completely different alma mater, spent about the same time in a completely different career field, who ultimately had the same retirement problem that I had, and you had just resolved it, and you were beaming. I mean, I don't know if you recall what it felt like after you had retired yourself, but that's the time when I met you, when you had replaced all of your income, and now life is gumbos and raindrops. But how do you say that? You say it correctly. I got it wrong.
3: Rainbows and gumdrops.
2: Rainbows and gumdrops. See, that's why I didn't attempt it earlier in the episode, because I would have screwed it up just the way I just did. So what can you explain to the audience what that feeling is like? Because, I mean, that feeling doesn't go away, right?
3: It does not go away. Not at all. Well, the two really incredible things, they sound really simple, but they're very powerful for me. One of them was I didn't have to set that alarm clock for 5 or 5:30 in the morning anymore. And the second one was I could plan my day if I needed to plan it, where I didn't have to be in rush hour traffic. I put up with it for 30 years. I don't put up with it anymore.
2: Yeah, I don't miss those days.
3: I know you don't.
2: I used to wake up at a very regimented time, and I don't do that anymore. I go about my business the way I choose to do it. The only time I deal with rush hour traffic is when I make a mistake in my travels about the day, and I spend too long at a certain place, so I get caught up on the way back, or maybe I got too zealous and left at the wrong time in the morning. But even then, I don't get the road rage that I used to get. Did you get road rage?
3: Not road rage, but it was just a heavy resignation. Your mind checks out, and you drive without even thinking about it, and it wears you out because you do it every day.
2: And everybody around you is in the exact same situation. They're all trying to get to where they need to get to work for somebody else, trade time for money, deal with all of their requirements, deal with all of their deadlines, deal with the changes in deadlines. I know that happened to you as a petroleum engineer, right? I mean, it's not like it's plug and play and you just spend the rest of the 40 hours a week with your feet up on the desk. You've got things that change on an ongoing basis, right?
3: Very true. Very true. Because it's dark down there where we're working, right? It's dark down in the bottom of a hole.
2: And then in the middle of doing those sort of things, you all of a sudden get a notice that, oh, thanks, John. We appreciate everything you've done for the organization, but we're making some changes, and, well, you're just not a part of them. Has that ever happened to you, John?
3: That happened to me three times, Al, during my working career. You know, you're going to ride, as an engineer, you're going to ride the ups and downs of oil prices, right? And laid off three times due to nothing more than low oil prices. And, you know, that's a scary thing when you got a family to support, right?
2: Yeah, absolutely. Because, I mean, how are you going to pay the bills? All of a sudden, your income goes from what you were making, which I'm guessing you were probably at least in the six figures. I'm just throwing that out there. And you go from six figures a year to zero, right?
3: That's it.
2: And
3: that's not a good feeling.
2: Yeah, and now all of a sudden you got to be in interview mode. You got to dust off your resume. You got to update it, you know, and hopefully have a good story about why you don't work anymore, because the next guy is going to ask you, right?
3: You know, it was like my son told me the first time that happened when he was a little boy. He said, "Dad, do you have a sick feeling in your tummy?" I said, "Yes, son, but it's going to be all right."
2: Yeah. How long did it normally take you to get reemployed?
3: 3 to 6 months usually, and again, the Lord looks out for fools and Aggies. That's normally about how much severance I got each time.
2: Okay, so at least you had something that helped you out along the way. You weren't like totally dropped off, like you went from six figures to zero.
3: Yeah.
2: You had a buffer, but if you didn't find a job, you would have been at zero, right?
3: Absolutely right. And, you know, as you well know, I had a significant case of pneumonia. It was, you know, in the hospital on IV antibiotics for a month in January. Hell, my income didn't change one bit while I was in the hospital doing nothing.
2: Do you have to put in for sick leave with your real estate? Is that how that works?
3: It's great.
2: So what you're sharing with us is that your real estate, although you monitor it, you make sure it's doing what it's supposed to be doing, there's really not a lot of effort on your part because

0: do a little turn improvement on it and put it back on the market?
1: Yeah, it really doesn't need anything. It's got a little bit here and there, and tree trimming is the biggest thing. And get the sign out in the yard and get the thing advertised again, and I'll have another good family in there again for a few years.
0: Now, are you self-managing that, or do you have a property management company?
1: 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It's only three houses, you know. Even an Aggie can do that.
0: Yeah, even an Aggie can do it when he's spending 100% of his time doing whatever the Aggie wants to do, which I tip my hat to you for being able to create that. But at the end of the day, we're both very thankful to the Lifestyles Unlimited community for allowing us to learn how to create this for ourselves. 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
2: Welcome back to the show. So, John, you currently are invested in over 30 multifamily apartment communities. And how many have you completely owned?
3: Zero. I am Zero. A passive investor in each one of them.
2: Okay. You got to explain to the audience how this works, because everybody thinks you're, I don't know, on something that's being rescheduled. So
3: it's the coolest structure ever, Al, as you well know. There will be a lead investor, is what we call them, who actually finds properties and puts the deal together, and then raises capital from limited partners like me, passive investors. Keyword passive. My obligation is every month after the deal is closed, my obligation is to read the reports, ask any questions that I need to ask or want to ask, and just generally keep up with how the deal is going. I don't have any actual designated responsibilities other than reading the reports and keeping up like that every month. So that makes it by definition passive. And I'm pretty good at being passive.
2: And do those investments pay you six different ways?
3: They do. Multifamily is incredible. I've got to tell you this, Al. Since I've been retired, each tax year I've been retired, I've only had to pay income tax in one out of those years, and that income tax was only at a 1.6% rate. That's no comparison with what I used to do as an employee. It was incredible.
2: Yeah, I'm kind of smiling right now because one of the things that I've noticed is that my tax liability over the years keeps decreasing and decreasing and decreasing. And it's all based off of where I get my income sources from. So my pensions are taxed one way, but my real estate is taxed a different way. So I'm always going to pay a little bit as far as what my fair share is, but it's amazing how real estate has made that number so small. And in your case, zero.
3: I think we're going to start having to pay a little income tax starting this year because I got to full retirement age and started taking Social Security. Like Dale says, keep investing in real estate and you may never pay income tax again. I did not believe it till it started happening year after year after year, in spite of having, I've one of the years for real estate investing was my best economic year in my entire life. That's the year I paid 1.6% rate.
2: It's a fair payment to the government for the right to be able to do what we do, to live freely in this nation, to be able to invest freely in this nation, and to get the benefits of doing what the government permits us to do, right?
3: Absolutely. The government is not really good at providing public housing, and therefore the tax code incentivizes people like you and I to do exactly that. And thanks to Lifestyles, we're pretty darn good at it.
2: Yeah, I think we're exceptional at it. At the end of the day, Lifestyles Unlimited provides us the basics and then the supplemental information, the education, the mentoring, the support services, everything that we really need as a real estate investor is available to us. We don't have to use it. If we don't want it, we just choose not to use it. But if we want to use it, it's there and it's available for us. And it's designed specifically to benefit us and our sophistication as real estate investors. Culture is the one thing that you can't control, but the culture within Lifestyles Unlimited is just amazing. What do you think about the culture?
3: It is. It's the most open sharing of information group I have ever been around in my life by far. And we all help, encourage, and teach each other. You know, I've got this afternoon, I've got a lady that is a very brand new member of Lifestyles. And she said, I heard your name and heard good things, and I wanted to talk with somebody that might could get me steered in the right direction a little bit. Well, sure, let's 3 o'clock. Does that work for you? It did. So we're going to talk this afternoon. People help me each and every day in Lifestyles, and I'm all the better for it.
2: So you actually made a business appointment, John. That's kind of cool.
3: I don't have any business cards anymore, though, Al.
2: Oh, that's a good point. Because, I mean, at the end of the day, you're not out to benefit at all yourself, but you're helping to benefit somebody else who's new to what we're doing. And you're one of those people that's gone before them, and you're helping to send back the roadmaps, as Dell likes to say, right?
3: And that is part of the culture that Dell has ingrained in within the Lifestyles members, that once we become successful, just like you do, just like I do, we're going to help those coming behind us, because that's the way we were treated when we joined.
2: Yeah, that's part of the reason I do this type of show. I want to help other people. I want them to understand what you and I learned, you know, many years ago, that we put into place that changed our lives. And for you, it's been, what, like 9 years since your aha day where you replaced your income? For me, it's been about 7 years or six yep. years. I don't, you know, it doesn't even matter anymore. But the thing is, I don't worry about a layoff. Do you worry about a layoff? Do you worry about getting fired? Do you worry about, you know, whether or not the price of oil and gas goes down anymore?
3: You know, now I like for the price to be lower.
2: Yeah, I would too. Well, markets do what markets do, right? I mean, we've got no control over them. You know, oil is, well, it appears to be coming down a little bit. We, you know, what's going on in the Middle East seems to be, I don't know if it's going to get closure or not. None of us have a crystal ball, but I have noticed that oil prices have come down a little bit. So, I mean, that does benefit us as consumers in the world, right?
3: It does. And you and I are just lucky enough that it's really not a life-changing thing for us if the price of a gallon of gas goes up a buck, you know? It's not going to change what we do.
2: That's true. Now let me take you back to your oil and gas days, and not because I want you to, have, you know, like short-circuit or anything, but if you saw what was going on in the markets now with the rise of prices and now the falling of prices, what would your concern be as an employee? I mean, is there a certain price point you don't want it to get below? How do you guys measure that stuff?
3: You know, that number changes through time, right? I can remember being on a drilling rig years ago. I hadn't been working too long, and the price of oil was falling, and salespeople or other people would come by the drilling rig. What do you think about this $30 a barrel? Well, I don't know. We'll see. Next month they'd come back, what do you think about this $20 a barrel? Oh, that's really pretty bad. And sure enough, it gets below 10, and here comes a layoff situation, you know. I wasn't the only one. All of my counterparts had that same risk, and many of them have the identical history that I've got as far as layoffs. And it's tough. It really is tough.
2: So have you met other recovering petroleum engineers in the Lifestyles Unlimited community?
3: I have. In fact, there's one really good old work friend of mine that is a preferred member up in DFW, and he's still working. He did not jump into it with both feet like I did early on, but he's doing pretty well with it, and he often has regrets about not jumping in with both feet. John, why did you do that? I said, well, it just seemed like the right thing to do at the time. And it was.
2: Does he stay in contact with you and say, John, what do you think I ought to do?
3: We do. We have lunch together every once in a while. But I do have to drive to close to where his office is because he's only got a certain amount of time off for lunch, right?
2: Yeah, we got to help him get to the instated goal, I think. Of course, he's got to do it himself. I mean, at the end of the day, we all have to do it ourselves. We all have our individual customized plan. Your plan is completely different than my plan, but those plans can intersect at times, right?
3: Absolutely right. That, you know, it really is a Three Musketeers type deal, all for one and one for all, right? We all encourage each other. We all help each other, and we're working on different segments of the path at a time, as you said, but the common goal is financial security without an alarm clock or rush hour traffic.
2: Yeah, I mean, that is the result, and it's a beautiful result. Plus, you get to control the environment that you live in. And if you want to make a change, you can just make a change, right?
3: That's it. You know, so, we just spent a couple of weeks on Galveston Island in our second home, and, you know, we didn't do any big planning for it. We just woke up one day and said, hey, well, let's go down there. We hadn't been down there in a while. Let's go tomorrow. Okay.
2: Okay. And then there's no deadline. Well, we can only stay here for 5 days because we got to get back to work, or we can only stay there for 3 days because we got to get back to work. You don't deal with that anymore, right?
3: Not at all. I changed a doctor's appointment. I had to postpone that, but that was about it.
2: Well, my friend, we've come to the end of the episode, and I want to thank you for sharing your story. I think you've made a difference in somebody listening. And if you want to do what John's doing, you want to do what I'm doing, you want to do what the 50,000 members of Lifestyles Unlimited are doing, go to lifestylesunlimited.com, click on Start Here, and let's get you going.
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10: News this hour from Town Hall. I'm Keith Peters in Washington. The United States is responding after President Trump says Iran shot down an American Apache helicopter. Willie Nelson reports from the White House.
11: The United States has launched strikes against Iranian targets after President Trump said Iran shot down an American Apache helicopter near the Strait of Hormuz. U.S. Central Command describes the operation as a self-defense response President Trump says both pilots are safe. The strikes come as the White House weighs its next steps toward Iran, following what the president described earlier as progress in ongoing negotiations. Willie Nelson, The White House.
10: China's imports and exports are up.
12: China has reported that its exports picked up pace in May, rising 19.4% from a year earlier. That was stronger than economists had expected. China's exports have remained robust despite the Iran war, supported by shipments of autos, technology, and artificial intelligence-related products, as well as a rising worldwide shift to green technology. Imports to China jumped 27.4%. China's exports to the U.S. were up more than 35%. I'm Lisa Dwyer.
10: Both Alan Wilson and Pamela Yvette advanced to a GOP runoff for governor of South Carolina. Alan Wilson is the state's attorney general and the son of longtime South Carolina Congressman Joe Wilson. Yvette served as lieutenant governor for 8 years under outgoing Governor Henry McMaster, who is term limited. Lindsey Graham secured his party's nomination for a fifth Senate term. He'll face Democrat Annie Andrews in the November election. On Wall Street, the Dow by 86 points. More at townhall.com.
13: From the Ma'alama Media News Center, I'm Chaz Ontai. Honolulu firefighters extinguished a three-alarm fire overnight at the Waipahu Towers condominium after rescuing six people, including two infants, from the smoke-filled upper floors of the building. The Honolulu Fire Department said it received a 911 call last night reporting a fire at the eight-story condominium on Pupumomi Street in Waipahu. Based on information that the building did not have a sprinkler system and that the fire may have involved an exploding battery, dispatchers upgraded the response to a third alarm and sent a total of 15 units and 49 personnel. And Hawaii Island residents have 1 week left to apply for federal aid after March's Kona Lo flooding. Big Island Now reports the deadline for FEMA assistance and SBA disaster loans is Sunday, June 14th. This news report has been brought to you by Timothy's Sandwich Shop. Hey, couple late, Timothy's is open 7 days a week, 9 a.m. to 8 p.m. Mostly sunny for the remainder of today, highs in the mid-80s.
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15: Stuck in traffic? We've got the answer.
16: There was an accident earlier this afternoon on the H1 westbound in the Waikele area, but it's gone and traffic is almost back to normal. The H1 slows after Radford Drive. The Moana Lua slows at the H3 exit. After Halava, you can expect to be in slightly slow traffic out to the split. The three highways to the windward side are good, and it's clear to Hawaii Kai. H1 in town is good westbound, but slow eastbound from Middle Street to the Punahou exit.
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24: Aloha and good afternoon, everybody. Thank you for tuning into. Hello. I can't even speak. First time on the mic, The Right Side, a common sense conversation right here on AM 690, FM 94.3, The Answer with me, Gina Crabtree. And I have a question for you. Okay. First of all, I love getting calls from listeners. I love texting listeners because they're telling me what I'm either doing right or what I'm doing wrong. And I've heard some really good feedback about the new program changes. So in case you don't stay tuned in after my program, which at least you're tuned in for mine, so I forgive you. But Mark Levin is now 5 p.m. to 7 p.m., folks, our time, Hawaii time, right here in the islands. And then a little bit later in the evening, we're doing a replay of Mike Gallagher's Morning 3 Hours. So in case you missed it, if you're not up at 3 a.m., first of all, I don't blame you. I used to get up super early, and then as soon as I hit this mid-40s era, I'm like, yep, that ain't happening any longer. So now we're going to do a replay a little bit later in the afternoon. So I hope you're catching some of this new programming, and I hope you like the direction the station's going in. But if you would like to exercise your right to free speech and you want to give us a call or you want to shoot us a little comment on the Cricket line, just go ahead and download our mobile app in the iOS App Store or Google Play, free download, and there you can go ahead and text us, thanks to Cricket Wireless. All right, I've got a couple of really good stories for this evening, so I'm glad you're tuned in. First one actually happened today. Couldn't get any more newsworthy, right? So, free summer meals began when? Today. But why are so many Hawaii families struggling to feed their keiki? That's the main point of the story, okay? So today marks the beginning of an important program across the state. Starting today, the Hawaii Department of Education is once again offering free summer meals to children ages 18 and younger at 74 public schools statewide. Children do not need to be enrolled in public school, and there is no registration requirement. The program runs through July 17th and is funded through the USDA's Summer Seamless Option Program. Now, on its face, it sounds like a really good story, right? And it is. I love this. You know, there's a lot of talk that once school lets out, a lot of times the kids don't get enough to eat during summer vacation. So the fact that this has stayed an open opportunity during these summer months, I absolutely love. So at least we're going to get a pretty good solid month and a week for these kids to stay well nourished, regardless of what school they're registered in, regardless of what's happening in their home life. They have a safe place to go and they can get breakfast and lunch. Okay, so, but the question is, why do we even need a program like this in the first place? Because for tens of thousands of local children, school breakfast and lunch aren't just convenient, they're essential. So when we talk about food insecurities and we talk about missing SNAP benefits and we talk about some of these things where we just can't get out of the unaffordability of this state, this program just shares again how unaffordable it is to live here sometimes. So I guess the hidden problem that is now brought to light just starting today is that many people assume food insecurity only affects the homeless or the unemployed. And that's simply not true. According to the latest statewide food insecurity report, approximately one in three Hawaii households, that's 32% statewide, are experiencing some form of food insecurity. Can you believe that? That might be your neighbor. That might be the kupuna down the way. That might be a really large family with a bunch of keiki in the neighborhood. That means they don't consistently have enough food to maintain a healthy lifestyle. One third of households here. And I understand we live in paradise, but is that still considered paradise? That sounds kind of rough. And so because we are one of the most expensive states in America, and because our groceries are certainly imported in by one of the most expensive transport systems in America, we've got a little bit of a challenge, you know, getting things off of those grocery store shelves and bringing them into our homes. But food insecurity doesn't always mean starvation. Sometimes it means parents are skipping meals so the children can eat, buying cheaper, less nutritious food. Now, how often does that happen? Right? Especially if you're on some kind of a subsidy program or you don't have enough that you've budgeted for really expensive produce and meats and cheeses. That is extremely expensive. And so when you look at, oh, I could get a bag of chips instead of an apple, we all know which one is the better, more nutritious choice. But then we look at the budget and the bottom line and say, well, shucks, I'd rather eat something than nothing. Running out of groceries before payday, depending on food banks or relatives, choosing between rent, electricity, and groceries. And that happens often to our kupuna. And when school lets out for summer, a major source of nutrition disappears. The summer meal program offers breakfast and lunch on weekdays at participating schools. But I had no idea. 74 schools were participating in this program this year. Meals must meet USDA nutrition standards, which generally include whole grains, fruit or juice, and milk for breakfast. Sounds good. I don't think my son's getting that with his Pop-Tart or Eggo waffles smothered in syrup, right? Lunch, protein, fruits and vegetables, grain component, and milk. And unless you're saying that that is simin, my son isn't getting that either. So I guess if we leave these kids kind of in a house by their own recognizance, I think they'd get a much better, more filling, nutritious meal if they went to the schools. While menus vary by location, schools typically serve items such as sandwiches, rice bowls, chicken dishes, fresh fruit, vegetables, and milk products that meet federal nutrition requirements. I don't even buy that healthy. Now I feel bad. Goodness. For some children, this may be the most reliable meal of the day. And it's not political. It is not partisan. It's just reality. And so this year, 74 public schools statewide are participating, an increase from 68 schools last summer. So we're getting a couple extra schools joining in saying, you know what, we may have food insecurity problems in our community and we don't even know it. So let's go ahead and make sure that our kids feel safe and well-fed this summer. Sites are located across Oahu, Maui, Kauai, Molokai, Lanai, and Hawaii Island. Every single island. That's really strong. The complete list is available through the Department of Education and Hawaii Child Nutrition Program. So if you do want to find out more information, go check out the Department of Education website. Now, I hope it's a little bit easier to navigate than some government websites, but I'm assuming as big as a story this is, and for such a limited time. Now, again, it's only through July 17th. Okay, so make sure that starting today, weekdays only, breakfast and lunch may very well be served at a neighboring school. What's important is that children do not need to attend the school serving the meals. So I wanted to clarify that, definitely, because obviously we have more than 74 public schools in the islands. But I think we've got a good smattering in each community so that it's not too far maybe to walk or catch bus or have a parent maybe drop you off. Okay. A child simply needs to be 18 years old or younger. That means families can utilize the site nearest to them. Then I saw another story that kind of goes along with this. And I believe Rep. Garcia has talked about this when he came to visit the program a few months back. There are some farm to school options that are in some of the districts. So out, I believe, Mililani High School may have been one of the opportunities where they were serving locally sourced food during the school year. So I want to kind of pivot a little bit. So if Hawaii is feeding children, shouldn't Hawaii farmers be feeding them? That way we can keep everything kind of in the own, you know, our own ecosystem, right? For years, lawmakers and agricultural advocates have pushed a farm-to-school initiative. The goal was ambitious, much like any goal in Hawaii, by 2030. Okay, so that's what? 4 years from now. I know I went to public school, but that's pretty easy to figure out. 30% of food served in Hawaii public schools should be locally sourced. At least that's the idea. It sounds reasonable. We live on islands with year-round growing seasons. We have farmers producing fruits, vegetables, eggs, beef, and other products. Yet according to an audit just done this year, only about 5.4% of school food was actually locally sourced by 2025. Far short of the long-term goal of just 6 years from now, we got to be at 30%. That's 24.6% more, and that's quite a jump. It is a startling number, only 5%. And of course, there's been years of discussion, right? This is something that has gone through committee after committee and legislative bill after bill. And I guess they decided, oh yeah, no, we can do that. Kind of like our Department of Climate Control and Resiliency folks that want to be green by like 2040 or something. And I'm not talking just like halfway green, like 100% completely energy efficient. And you're like, who's going to do that? I love these goals, but what are our steps to get there? So supporters say local sourcing creates three wins. Students receive fresher food. Local farmers gain a stable buyer. I mean, who wouldn't want the DOE as their client? And the state becomes less dependent on imported food. Now, let's sit on that for a moment, even though I only have a moment. If we've talked about some of the larger transport companies, the import-export companies getting double-digit price increases, and we've got very expensive import-export, and yet we could potentially have our food sourced locally without that added expense, keeping the ecosystem strong here and helping our local farmers, wouldn't that be enough of a plus that we could gain a little more participation from our local schools? What do you think? Just some food for thought, if you will. I had to say it. I'm sorry. I know it's a bad joke. All right, don't go anywhere. When we return, we're going to talk about a 16th illegal gambling operation busted just a few weeks ago. Don't touch that dial. We'll be right back with more The Right Side.
23: 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Stick around. We'll be right back to The Right Side.
1: Stuck in traffic? We've got the answer.
2: There are no new incidents, no accidents or stalls that might affect the afternoon commute. Traffic's looking typical overall. It's clear to the windward side on the Poly, the Likelike, and the H3. The drive east is good. The slow traffic in town on the H1 lets up after Punahou. To the west side on the freeways, the Moanalua slows by Kaiser. The H1 starts getting slow after Radford Drive. After Halava, it's going to be slow on the H1 to the Pearl City Waimalu on-ramp.
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23: Welcome back to The Right Side with Hawaii public officials and community leaders. 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
24: Aloha and good afternoon. Thank you so much for tuning in to The Right Side, a common sense conversation right here on AM 690, FM 94.3, The Answer, with me, Gina Crabtree. And in case you want to weigh in on the common sense conversation, how do you do it? You might say, wow, you never give out a phone number anymore. I say no, because texting is way more fun. Why? Because I love emojis. So all you got to do is download our mobile app at the iOS App Store or Google Play, and simply type in AM 690. There you will find our free mobile download so you can get all of your news headlines, all of your podcast episodes, and the text us button to the Cricket Wireless comment line all in one spot. Yep, I try to make things nice and easy. That way you can comment on the common sense conversation. All right, so next story. There are obviously illegal gambling operation busts all the time. However, the quantity of which they have been going down this year is a little startling. So over the past few weeks, Honolulu police have announced the shutdown of what was first described as the 16th illegal gambling operation busted just this year. Okay, we're June, checking my watch here, June 9th. We're about halfway through the year, and yet 16 busts have happened already. And then another operation shortly thereafter, bringing the total to at least 17 illegal game rooms shut down just in 2026. So let's think about that for a second. Okay. Only June, 17, not 17 in the last decade, not the last year, just first 5 months. So it certainly raises a bigger question, especially to me. If HPD has already shut down 17 illegal game rooms this year, how many are still operating today, right? Not just tonight, right now. Work isn't even over. They're cashing welfare checks. It doesn't even matter where they're getting the money from. They are still operating today. So the latest bust. Just last month, HPD executed a search warrant in McCully and seized 18 gaming machines and more than $11,000 in cash. Police arrested a 60-year-old man for promoting gambling and possession of gambling devices. HPD officials stated that operation was the 16th gambling search warrant executed in 2026 and the third gambling bust in May alone. There's a lot of activity out there, folks. A week earlier, another operation in Kalihi resulted in the seizure of 12 gaming machines and more than $4,000 in cash. Earlier this year, another McCully operation produced 13 gambling machines, cash, suspected drugs, and drug paraphernalia, which we are not quite sure it's actually illegal any longer because there was legislation out there saying that doesn't really need to be illegal now, does it? Other recent raids have involved locations in Waianae, Halawa, Nanakuli, Kalihi, and elsewhere around Oahu. In some cases, police discovered drugs, firearms, or so-called ghost guns alongside gambling devices. And that is where it stops being just a gambling story. We're not talking the Ninth Island. We're not talking people who just want to play on slot machines or do video poker. This is now a public safety nightmare. And what are we doing from an HPD standpoint if we can shut down 16 of these places in the first 6 months, actually full 5 months and 1 week in 2026? What are we doing to tell the others who are still in operation, hey, we're coming for you too? And it's not going to be pretty. So we do have a long history with illegal gambling. Many people don't realize that illegal gambling is certainly not new here. I don't know who doesn't realize that. It's been all over the news recently. In fact, it does go back generations. Okay, I didn't know it went back that far. During plantation days, workers frequently organized card games and betting pools. By the 1940s and 50s, Honolulu police were routinely battling illegal dice games, sports betting operations, and underground card rooms. Then came the electronic gambling machines, and that's when things changed. A card game requires players, right? A machine makes money 24 hours a day. One machine can bring in hundreds of dollars a day. Multiply that by the 10, 12, 13, 15, 18 machines that they're confiscating inside just one room. And suddenly we're talking about a business generating significant cash flow entirely outside, wait for it, the tax system, right? This way everyone's all up in arms. I'm sure there's other reasons as well. But these guys are definitely evading any kind of tax responsibility. No licenses, no regulations, no audits, no taxes, no oversight. Sounds pretty nice for the people running the game rooms, huh? So why do they keep coming back? So this is where it kind of gets interesting. So stick with me here. Every time HPD shuts one down, another one seems to appear. So they're not certainly going down in quantity. We're just kind of dispersing them out a little bit. Once we catch one, someone from that one might go and find another spot to take over. Why? Because the economics make sense for the operator. So let's do the math, okay? Suppose a room now, I'm not saying go start a game room here, folks. I'm not. I'm just saying that the math looks pretty good for a nice, quick, easy buck. And then hopefully you just don't get caught for a while so you can squirrel it away under a mattress or something. But not the right thing to do. So mark my words. All right. We're just going over why it seems enticing. Okay. So suppose a room contains 15 machines. If each machine generates only $100 per day in profit, that's $1,500 daily. That's more than $500,000 in a year. $500,000. And so I guess if you've been open for those 5 months and 1 week that we've had in this year, you've at least got $250K to play with somewhere. And many believe some locations generate far more than that. So if you're an operator, you have a strong financial incentive to reopen somewhere else after a raid. That's why many residents describe the enforcement effort as a game of whack-a-mole. And I guess that kind of makes sense, right? You think you got one down and all of a sudden he pops up somewhere else. And then you hit him again over there and then he pops up somewhere else. Because if you can make that kind of money with zero consequence and very little punishment, why not keep moving around? So the police shut one down, another one opens. Police shut that one down, a different location opens. The question becomes, are the penalties strong enough to actually deter the activity? Now, this is a hypothetical question because we've talked about this ad nauseum. How often in Hawaii are the punishments strong enough to deter any crime, much less illegal game rooms and gambling? Much less having a ghost gun or drug paraphernalia. I mean, if we're trying to make legislation to say, you know what, that part's okay, then what else could potentially be okay later on down the line? As we allow these very liberal leaders to continue running the state, what else is going to be allowed to just, oh, that's okay, we're going to sweep that under the rug and keep moving? Hawaii remains one of only two states in America that does not have any legalized gambling industry. No casinos, no commercial sports betting, no racetracks, no lottery. The other state, wait for it, our friends up in Utah. Every year, lawmakers introduce bills involving gambling expansion. Every year, guess what? We debate it again. Should Hawaii legalize gambling and regulate it, or should Hawaii continue its decades-long prohibition? I'm sure there's people that are going to say, oh, we should just go ahead and legalize it at this point, because then all the illegal activity will just go away. Now that it's allowed, you know what's probably going to happen is that not a lot of people are going to do it anymore because it's allowed. I think it's the thrill of having something be criminal activity that keeps people so involved in it. This legislative session once again saw discussions surrounding legalized sports wagering and gambling-related proposals, but Hawaii remains firmly in the prohibition camp. That creates an interesting contradiction. The state prohibits gambling, yet illegal gambling clearly exists. And judging by the number of raids, it appears to be thriving. Okay, so here's the argument for legalization. Even though I might not be on this side of the fence, I'm giving you both sides of the fence like I always do, and you decide which one you're sitting on. Some people argue that these raids prove legalization is necessary. Their argument goes like this. If people are gambling already, why not regulate it? Why not collect tax revenue? Why not inspect facilities? Why not push criminal organizations out of the market? After all, that's the argument used in literally every other state. For everything from sports betting to casinos. The theory is simple. Legalize it, regulate it, tax it, and control it. Yeah, it sounds like these people really want to be controlled. The argument against legalization. Others strongly disagree, and here's why. They argue gambling brings addiction, financial hardship, family instability, and crime. And with all of the other things that they're finding in these rooms, these ghost guns, drugs, weapons, drug paraphernalia, if that doesn't show that they're not just there to have a good time on a slot machine or electronic poker, I don't know what does. That is hard evidence that these are criminals in these rooms, not caring about what they're bringing into your community when your children are outside playing. They point to examples on the mainland where casinos were supposed to solve economic problems, but instead created new social problems. They ask, do we really want Hawaii to become another Las Vegas? We've already got a ninth island. Do we need it to be here? Do we want tourists arriving for gambling rather than culture, beaches, and aloha? Do we want more residents losing paychecks to slot machines? It is a legitimate debate. And reasonable people can disagree. I mean, honestly, there's got to be some accountability from the side of the person who's going to lose that paycheck. But again, if we look at the individuals that are found running these quote-unquote institutions, it doesn't seem like this is the only crime they're interested in partaking in. And yet there's not really a lot of consequence to stop these individuals from, like they had mentioned, moving down the road, opening another location, and just continuing their hoarding of all their profits. And so here's a question I think that deserves attention tonight. Why are these game rooms so common here? What is driving the demand? Because businesses don't survive without customers. Somebody's playing these machines. Someone's feeding cash into them. They are going to these facilities, whether they know it's wrong or not, whatever they think is inside of it or not, and they're feeding the machine. So somebody's keeping the operations profitable enough to reopen raid after raid. What do we have to do to stop it? Maybe the new police chief has some ideas. Who knows? Well, we got to pay some bills. Don't go anywhere. We'll be right back with more of The Right Side on AM 690, FM 94.3, The Answer. And we're going to talk freedom of speech. Don't go anywhere.
7: 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We'll be right back to The Right Side.
13: From the Ma'alama Media News Center, I'm Chaz Ontai. Honolulu firefighters extinguished a three-alarm fire overnight at the Waipahu Towers condominium after rescuing six people, including two infants, from the smoke-filled upper floors of the building. The Honolulu Fire Department said it received a 911 call last night reporting a fire at the eight-story condominium on Pupumomi Street in Waipahu. Based on information that the building did not have a sprinkler system and that the fire may have involved an exploding battery, dispatchers upgraded the response to a third alarm and sent a total of 15 units and 49 personnel. And Hawaii Island residents have 1 week left to apply for federal aid after March's Kona Lo flooding. Big Island Now reports the deadline for FEMA assistance and SBA disaster loans is Sunday, June 14th. This news report has been brought to you by Timothy's Sandwich Shop. Hey, couple late, Timothy's is open 7 days a week, 9 a.m. to 8 p.m. Mostly sunny for the remainder of today, highs in the mid-80s.
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15: Stuck in traffic? We've got the answer.
2: Travel from town to the windward side is good on Napali, the Likelike, and the H3. If you're going up the coast, Kahekili is clear to the roundabout, and Kamehameha Highway is good from there to Kahuku. To the east, traffic's fine after Punahou. To the west side, the driving time from the Poly downtown to the H1-H2 split, 29 minutes by taking the Moanalua, 32 if you take the H1. Fort Weaver's still good to Eva Beach. Farrington gets slow at the Ko'olina.
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24: 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And there in the middle of the menu, you can text us on the Cricket comment line so you can join in on the common sense conversation. Because in case you hadn't noticed, we are entering summer. I know, once the kids kind of get out of school, so I think I'm like a week behind. Like, my son has been in summer mode for about a week and a half now. So I guess he's probably like, Mom, you're a little late. But as things progress and we get more into summer and we realize we got 2 months to do everything we want to do, don't we want to look our best? And so, you know, this whole weight loss injectable technology, right? Certainly, I don't know if it's going to be covered by the most recent executive order about prescription drug pricing that President Trump signed into play. I know that's more looking at like the federal subsidy prescription plans. I guess they're hoping to reduce 30 to 80% on some medications that are for chronic illness, but this doesn't really get covered under that. But I did notice another story come through that says there is another injectable being created by Eli Lilly to help with weight loss. So in case we didn't have enough option and potentially enough health risk from these get skinny quick options, oh, there's going to be another one coming very soon. So as we head into summer, the pressure to lose weight is everywhere. Beach season, which it is here all year round, weddings, vacations, social media, before and after photos, basically the vanity is endless. And now weight loss injectables are no longer some niche medical topic. They're part of everyday conversation. You've heard the brands Ozempic, Wegovy, Mounjaro, Zepbound, all of them, right? We've even gone so far as going back for FDA approval for sleep apnea assistance with our generic friend Tirzepatide. Okay. Now I'm in my niche here. All right. I love my pharmaceutical and medical stories, since that was part of my past life. But that's why I think this story stuck out to me. Now, Eli Lilly has an experimental drug, which always makes you question what else they want to inject into our body, called retatratide. I'm going to go with that's probably what is how it's said. That is making major headlines because trial participants on the highest dose lost an average of 70 pounds or 28.3% of body weight over 80 weeks. So that's around like a year and a half. Lilly says some participants reached weight loss levels once associated mainly with bariatric surgery. So obviously that's going to help tremendously. So tonight's question is simple. Are these medications a medical breakthrough, a cultural warning sign, or both? And I wanted to bring this up because as new medications come out on the market, are they really as safe as they want us to believe, especially if we're using them for vanity and superficial purposes? Okay, so here's a simple breakdown. Ozempic and Mounjaro started out as diabetic medications, FDA approved for type 2 diabetes, though many people associate them with weight loss. Wegovy is semaglutide, which is FDA approved for chronic weight management, and Zepbound is tirzepatide, FDA approved for chronic weight management in adults with obesity or overweight, plus at least one weight-related condition. The FDA approved Zepbound in 2023 and noted tirzepatide was already approved as Mounjaro for type 2 diabetes. So we're just all over the place. Then there's an older GLP-1. Have you heard that term? GLP-1? It's Zazenda? I guess is how you say it, is approved for chronic weight management in adults and in certain adolescents 12 and over. And in 2024, Zepbound became the first, which is also tirzepatide, FDA-approved medication for severe or moderate to severe sleep apnea in adults with obesity. So that's where they're trying to start tricking the insurance companies to believing that, oh, well, we're helping with type 2 diabetes. We're helping with sleep apnea. So why don't you go ahead and inject us? And by the way, the side effect is going to be this awesome weight loss that is going to make you look

percentage of body weight, 15, 20, 30, people are going to gravitate toward, well, I don't care what it does as long as I look great. As long as I lose a ton of weight, it sounds wonderful. It can mean lower blood pressure, better blood sugar, less joint pain, better sleep, lower long-term health costs, because a lot of times obesity is tied to a lot of chronic illnesses that are very expensive. But there are, of course, trade-offs. And that's, I think, what not enough people talk about. Is that, oh, hey, by the way, here's what could happen now that you look fantastic. Not quite sure what the inner health scenario looks like. So, of course, the first major benefit, significant weight loss. Zepbound's FDA approval for weight management was based on use with reduced calorie diet and increased physical activity, which all of them will say. They're not going to say you can just inject it and not change anything because that's not really realistic. And, you know, I think a lot of the digital campaigns that started making us feel kind of body shamed a little bit and giving all of these hyper promises, they were all very much shut down to say, you know what, you can't really say that. That's not exactly very positive of an approach. It's not healthy. We don't want people going out and just, they don't eat any longer. They work out all the time. And now they're going to take this injectable as well. Or they're not going to change anything and hope that this is a miracle cure. But there are some real concerns. The FDA lists common side effects for a lot of these GLP-1s, including a whole list of terribleness. Nausea, diarrhea, vomiting, constipation, stomach discomfort, injection site reactions, fatigue, hair loss, and reflux, just in case you wanted to add a couple of extra insult to injury to the fact that now you've lost about 10 pounds. The FDA also warns about pancreatitis, gallbladder problems, kidney injury, hypoglycemia in some patients, diabetic retinopathy concerns of patients with type 2 diabetes, and wait for it, suicide behavior or thinking. There is also a question of long-term use. Many people regain the weight when they stop taking these medications. That means this may not be the quick summer slim down plan. For many patients, obesity treatment may become more like blood pressure medication. It's got to be long-term management. And it started out very expensive. Cost and access was not as easy as it is now, especially with these other big pharma companies now coming out and making these other compounds and making these other, you know, pharmaceuticals saying this one does much better at its highest potency. And oh, we're going to make it much more affordable, right? Who gets the drug? Who can afford it? Will insurance cover it? They're getting a lot more creative, I'll tell you that one. Are we creating a system where wealthy people can buy metabolic health while working families are still fighting to pay grocery prices? Didn't we just talk about the fact that 1 in 3 families have some form of food insecurity here in Hawaii? And we're worried about how we look. I think there's a problem here. Okay, so there's, of course, a compound warning as well. This part is absolutely important. The FDA has warned about unapproved GLP-1 products used for weight loss, including how you get the drug cheaper. You compound it with other stuff. Compounded semaglutide and tirzepatide. The agency says compounded drugs are not FDA approved and are not reviewed for safety, effectiveness, or quality before marketing. The FDA also says it has received reports of dosing errors, some requiring hospitalization involving compounded injectable semaglutide products. But can we also look at this from another side and say, hold on, the FDA wanted to give us all those fancy vaccines that they only really researched for a couple of months before and after COVID. And yet now they're saying, well, the brand names are the only ones that are actually approved. We couldn't possibly drop the price of these medications. They're not real at that point if we do that. Are we seeing a profit loss statement here? Just curious. I mean, it's not to say the FDA is in the pocket of Big Pharma, or can we say that? Just a question. And so it also specifically warned that retatrutide, which is this new one from Eli Lilly, cannot be used in compounding and has not been found safe and effective for any condition. It's still in that research peptide type of weight loss shot online. Okay? So this is one of those, we haven't tested it on people yet, maybe not even lab animals. Not sure where it's going to go, but we're talking about future opportunities. So Eli Lilly's experimental drug is not just a GLP-1. It is a triple hormone receptor agonist targeting GIP, GLP-1, and glucagon pathways. Not that that means much to the regular person. Lilly says it's in phase 3, so it's getting closer.
Triumph One Trial.

0: people on the 12 milligram dose lost an average of 70 pounds, or 28.3%, over about a year and a half, and 45.3% achieved at least 30% weight loss. That is significant weight loss. That is why people are calling it the next generation obesity medicine. But again, still investigational and not something people should be buying online, mixing themselves, trying to be a chemist. We're not Breaking Bad in our kitchen just to be skinny this summer. Okay, I'm not supporting that. I'm just saying there's so much talk about this that usually what it means is if it's easy, is it good? I'm going to go with a hard pass, right? I would love to lose a good 20, 30, 40 pounds, right? Who's with me? Okay, show of hands. But I'd love to do it in a healthy way. I don't think it really does support a couple of months I can fit into that dress and then I gain it all back because I stopped taking this very expensive medication. Or I wait for the FDA to say, oh, this experimental one's fine now. Go ahead. Inject it into your body and see what happens. So many papers out there saying this is not the best idea. So be careful out there. Have a fun summer. You don't need to look perfect. You're Instagram worthy just the way you are. All right, don't go anywhere. We'll be right back with more of The Right Side on AM 690, FM 94.3, The Answer.
1: 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Stick around. We'll be right back to The Right Side.
2: Stuck in traffic? We've got the answer.
3: If you're just starting your commute, the drive home should be good no matter where you're going. There is some slow traffic, but no accidents right now on the major roads. Expect slowdowns on either freeway to Halava. But after Kaimakani, you will pick up speed. The H1 gets back to the speed limit at the H1-H2 split. Kamehameha Highway westbound is clear from the airport to the Waiau power plant, except for a slowdown by the Moanalua merge. The trips are okay going east and going over to the windward side.
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0: Aloha and good afternoon. 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There you'll find a free download so you can get all of your local, national, and international news headlines, all of your favorite podcast episodes, as well as a way to comment in on our cricket line in the Common Sense Conversation of the Day. I will also be posting a couple of the topics we talked about on our social media on Facebook and X Social at The Answer Hawaii in case you want to make some comments. Now, I always like to tell people, please be respectful. You know, social media is a great place for keyboard warriors, a great place to just grab that popcorn and go through comments and just sit there and be like, I can't believe they said that. Who are these people? Why are they talking like this? And it's about to get worse. Why? Because we are entering a very competitive political season. So as we move closer to another election year, you're about to see a flood of political advertising. Have you already? I have. I scroll through, and now it may be because of what I do for a living, but I feel I am targeted very heavily with a ton of ads all of a sudden, as well as I probably am friends, quote unquote, with a bunch of the candidates. So I'm seeing all their sign waving and all of their recap stories and photos of what they're doing out in the community. But you're soon going to see TV commercials added to the mix. Facebook posts, we already know those are out there. TikTok videos, I don't know about. I don't think they're really allowing political ads at this time. But I guess you can have a TikTok feed, not necessarily paid advertising. YouTube ads are going to be out there. Political memes, okay? Smear campaigns. We're going to get a little crazy. Anyone really, really love the Spencer Pratt videos? I don't know how they ended up all the way down here. I guess a lot of my friends are from California, and so they're sharing it out. But the fact that all of a sudden he was winning in the in-person election, and now all the mail-in ballots from Lord knows who's voting came in and took away his lead, which is very much similar to what happens here in Hawaii. That is why we need to get out physically to the polls so we don't have that kind of retraction of popular vote. But when you see something or a candidate that you don't necessarily prefer, how are you supposed to handle it? Especially if they start using AI. So this has become this new technology where they're trying to make a bunch of content quickly and make themselves look better as well. And somewhere in the middle of all this noise, the question many people are asking is, but what can you legally say about a politician anymore? Because a federal court just handed down a major First Amendment ruling involving us here in Hawaii, political memes, satire, and artificial intelligence. The case involved a satirical news outlet, the Babylon Bee, and Hawaii resident Dawn O'Brien. Okay, so stick with me here. And the decision may affect every person who posts political content online. So if anyone remembers back when we used to have the Fish radio station, actually, I remember the name Dawn O'Brien. She was on her morning show years and years ago. And so what was the law? In 2024, Hawaii passed Act 191 aimed at preventing the spread of AI-generated or digitally altered political content that could mislead voters during elections. The law targeted what it called materially deceptive media involving candidates and elections. It imposed criminal penalties and required disclaimers on certain altered political content. Violations could carry fines and even potential jail time. And I'm going to say these punishments are probably worse than the ones suffered by the guys running the game rooms. Why? Because we're going against, more than likely, a Democratic leadership, and they don't typically like it very much. So supporters argued the law was necessary because AI technology now allows almost anyone to create convincing fake videos, audio recordings, and images. And let's be honest, it is a legitimate concern for some subjects. And today you can create a video of almost any politician appearing to say something they never actually said. You can clone voices, alter speeches, manufacture events that never even happened. So before the law could take effect during the 2026 election cycle, which is right now, a federal judge permanently blocked enforcement. The court ruled the law violated First Amendment protections for political speech. Multiple reports indicate the judge found the law overly broad and problematic because it could chill protected speech, including satire, parody, and political commentary. The lawsuit was brought by the Babylon Bee and Dawn O'Brien, who argued the law threatened constitutionally protected political expression. And what are the ones that get butt hurt? The Democrats. We all know better, right? So maybe if we're allowed to get out there and say we are upset with this leadership, we don't like what's going on, maybe we make a funny video or two. That then became a problem until the federal government's like, you know what? No. You have First Amendment right, protected free speech. The state ultimately did not continue defending the law and reportedly agreed to pay attorney's fees as part of the resolution. So we don't want anybody to get confused. Many Americans believe free speech means you can say anything you want. That's kind of like what I agree with as well, but I guess that's not true. So we're going to break it down. Generally protected speech, political opinions, criticisms of politicians, and satire. parody, memes, editorial commentary, hyperbole, and obvious exaggeration. I need to go back to my like high school English teacher and be like, hey, what are some of those words? What's a hyperbole again? At least I could say it. For centuries, political cartoons have mocked presidents, governors, mayors, and legislators. Satire is one of the oldest forms of political commentary in America. The court's ruling reinforces that protection. Potentially unprotected speech, just to be clear, no defamation, no fraud, no criminal threats, no harassment, and certain forms of election interference are not permitted. But last I checked, it's the wrong side that gets all volatile and all, you know, up in arms about things and can't have a common sense conversation. You know how many times the conservative side has just simply asked for people to sit down with them, explain their side of the story and say, hey, let's just chat about this. We may not agree. We may end in this, you know, kind of split opinion, but it doesn't mean one side is wrong, the other one is right, even though I like to say that jokingly. It doesn't need to be solved by violence. We're not trying to offend anybody, and we're certainly not trying to harass anyone. And so I think we need to make sure we maintain a solid line of respect during this political year as we go on and we comment on some of these things or we create content. I think that goes for both sides. Now, unfortunately, I don't think it's going to be the conservatives that are going to be the ones we need to worry about. And then, of course, there's the AI problem. Elephant in the room, artificial intelligence, because the issue only is going to get bigger. 10 years ago, a fake political image was usually obvious. Today, not so much. You know, we can actually make, like, Trump's voice say things. Maybe I'll try that in tomorrow's show. You're just going to have to tune in to find out. Oh, and by the way, Chairperson Shirlene Ostroff will be joining me from the Hawaii Republican Party tomorrow. I hope you drive safe, everybody. In case you tuned in this evening, I appreciate it. Tune in again tomorrow, same time, same place. On The Answer. Aloha. Ahuiho.
2: Stuck in traffic? We've got the answer.
3: If you are just starting your afternoon commute, you should find traffic typical. Got the usual slowdowns, but no accidents right now. Looking at commute times right now from the Pali Overpass downtown to the Waikea exit in Kapolei, it's 39 minutes. To California Avenue in Wahiawa, it's 40. To Haiku Road in Kaneohe, it's 17. To Hamakua Drive in Kailua, 19. And from Kea Holy Street in Hawaii Kai, from downtown, it's 20 minutes.
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11: News this hour from Town Hall. I'm Jason Walker. The House has given a green light to a $70 billion ICE funding bill.
12: The $70 billion bill funds ICE through the rest of President Trump's term in office. The legislation cleared the House in a narrow 214 to 212 vote. The Senate approved the bill on Friday after weeks and weeks of roadblocks and delays. Democrats have refused to fund ICE and Border Patrol unless there are reforms. Laura Winters reporting.
11: Afghanistan says Pakistani airstrikes targeting that country have killed at least 13 people. 14 others have been wounded. And Kuwaiti air defenses opened fire Wednesday as the small Mideast nation came under attack from Iran. Tehran had said it targeted the nation to retaliate over American airstrikes earlier Wednesday morning. Part of that over the Army helicopter that went down near the Strait of Hormuz. The president says that the Iranians shot it down. A rowdy New York Knicks watch party turning extremely violent. A number of arrests and several cops have been hurt.
13: Police say one game, three event in Manhattan turned chaotic. Upset Knicks fans scaled light poles, pelted officers with objects, and ripped out street signs. President Trump's attendance at the game led police to close off a large area outside Madison Square Garden at 34th Street. Instead, about 7,000 people gathered at Bryant Park at 42nd Street. Again, while the party was mostly calm, some fans blocked traffic and refused to disperse. Police arrested 8 people and 13 others were issued criminal court summonses.
11: A Texas teenager who fatally stabbed a 17-year-old athlete has been found guilty of murder in Texas. He's also been sentenced to 35 years in prison. More on these stories, townhall.com.
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11: A federal appeals court raising concerns about Alabama's use of nitrogen gas for executions.
15: Alabama began using nitrogen gas as a means of execution in 2024. It involves strapping a respirator to the condemned person's face and replacing breathable air with pure nitrogen gas. Now, a federal appeals court has ruled the method needs more study as to whether it violates a...
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0: in here, our number, 877-381-3811, 877-381-3811. There's a primary in South Carolina that ends in about an hour. And I wanted to bring our friend Lindsey Graham on the program since he's running in that primary. Senator, how are you?
1: I'm doing good. About an hour left. Go get in line. They won't close the polls till the line is finished. But if you're a Mark Levin guy and Lindsey Graham guy and you haven't voted in South Carolina, do it. But, Mark, thank you for all the encouragement and, you know, the good friendship we've had. And I look forward to many more years, God willing.
0: Yeah, you're very important. The president knows this. Many of us know it. You also come under attack by the same woke right isolationist time and time and time again. That's all well and good, but if we follow what they say, we'll be in deep trouble. So tell us what it looks like there in South Carolina. The polls close in less than an hour. People, if you're in your trucks right, or your cars and you're in line, get to the polling place and stay in line, as the senator said. How's it looking?
1: It's looking good. President Trump endorsed me, and that means a lot. You know, it's not I'll beat my opponents. I just got to get over 50% to avoid a runoff, and I want to do that. I want to end this thing tonight so I can help President Trump with his agenda, you know, end this war in Iran the right way, protect our friends in Israel, and try to make peace between Saudi and Israel eventually. But I got to get my election behind me. But, yeah, it looks good. I got five people running. They all got family and friends. That adds up after a while. But the guy I'm running against, the big guy, $7 million, $6 million, said we need more Thomas Massies and Marjorie Taylor Greene. Just endorsed him a couple of days ago. And here's what me and you would say. We don't need Thomas Massies. No. We don't need a loudmouth critic like Marjorie Taylor Greene. Trump has enough critics. You know what he needs? Reliable allies and friends in the Senate. And I have been that. You know, Kavanaugh got helped get that guy through. I'll be chairman of the Judiciary Committee if I win my election, and I'll help Trump put conservative judges that you will love on the court for the last 2 years. And when it comes to standing with Israel, me and you are bonded, pal. Israel's a blessing to America, not a burden, and my opponent does not believe that. So big differences in this race, and help me get over the top.
0: And we should be clear. Let me underscore this to the audience, especially the people in South Carolina. The president endorsed you. He reject Marjorie Taylor Greene. He's reject Thomas Massie. And these are the people. These really are just kind of lunatics. These are the people who are trying to defeat you. And they claim that they're MAGA. And they claim they're America First. And they claim they're conservatives. How so?
1: Well, anybody that, just goes to this free country and say anything you want it, but doesn't withstand scrutiny. Here's what I would say. You can say anything you want, but, you know, Thomas Massie is anything but MAGA. He has been the most reliable vote against Trump out in the entire Republican Party. And for somebody to say they want to go to the Senate from South Carolina, we need more Thomas Massies, celebrates the endorsement of Marjorie Taylor Greene, who has been a pain in the ass to Trump and got a lot to say, not much of it makes sense. These people believe that if you leave radical Islam alone, they'll leave you alone. They have no idea what they're talking about. You know, we didn't have an embassy or anything in Afghanistan before 9/11. Did that stop the Taliban from giving safe haven and Al-Qaeda from attacking us? No. So they live in a dream world where just leaving people alone, you'll be safe. Well, let me tell you this. If you leave Israel alone, God will leave you alone. So if you want to keep radical Islam from coming here, you need to fight him over there with partners like our friends in Israel. Fight him in their backyard, not ours. Fight him with partners like Israel and others, not by yourself. So that's the world they live in. And Donald Trump, myself and you, we live in a real world where you got to protect America.
0: And what's interesting about these opponents of yours, backed by Messi and Marjorie Trotsky Gangreen, just my name for her. What's interesting about them is they agree more with the hard left. The hard left embraces them. The hard left podcasters promote them. The hard left media promote them. They want these people in a constant state of attack against people like you and the president.
1: Exactly. I mean, it's a game they play. If you want to get known as a Republican, you want to be, you know, fawned over on CNN, other networks, say something bad about Trump. Say something bad about me. It's the oldest game in town. But these people are just not saying things bad. You can disagree with the president. But Massie, literally it destroyed the Republican majority by the way he votes. He's a complete isolationist, has absolutely no sense of what the world is like and what radical Islam is up to. If he were around in the 30s, he would be cheering Chamberlain on. He would be believing Hitler is just misunderstood. Well, you don't believe radical Islam is misunderstood. They're religious Nazis. You know, the real Nazis wanted a master race for the world. Well, these religious Nazis, mullahs and ayatollahs, they want a master religion. And we're not going to let them have it. And Trump has been great. Just finished a job in Iran. So there's a lot at stake here. And domestically, they're, you know, they just complete out of touch with the average conservative person in this. This is not conservatism, is what we're both saying. They're not conservatives.
0: And I know what a conservative is. I've worked for Reagan's campaigns in 76 and 80 in his administration 8 years, and same with President Trump. We've been working very hard with him and so forth and so on. That's not to say people don't have disagreements. That's different than trying to sabotage the president, undermine the president, stab him in the back. That's what Messi has done. That's what Green has done. That's what they all have done. They've literally turned on him and are trying to undermine his agenda, whereas you've stuck with him and you're trying to advance it. Now, let me ask you this. So at 7 o'clock Eastern time, the polls closed, South Carolina.
1: Yeah.
0: If you're in your car, you're thinking, nah, he's got a shoe. And no, you got to get to the polls. At least in South Carolina, they actually have primaries, unlike California, Maine, where they have those jungle primaries. You're Republican, you vote. Democrat, you vote. And and people are telling you who they prefer, who's the most effective. A lot of these people who pretend they're outsiders, they're not outsiders. I mean, this guy's backed by Messi, who's been in Congress many years, backed by Green, who got out of Congress like 2 months or 2 days after her pension kicked in. Yep.
1: Joe Kent, who got fired.
0: It's another one.
1: Yeah. So, birds of a feather. So, the bottom line is, listen to Mark. If you still got time to vote, vote. I'd appreciate it. I got to get over 50. And, you know, with me, you know what you're going to get. You're going to get a reliable guy when it comes to national security, a defender of Israel. You're going to get a guy that can help President Trump when he needs me the most. And I'm excited about the last, you know, the next 2 years, 27 and 28. I'll be chairman of the Judiciary Committee. If you like conservative judges, I'm your best bet. It's not just talk. I actually did it.
0: And there's a big effort by the president and the Secretary of War to significantly expand the defense budget, which is long overdue. And I can tell your opponent, your main opponent, he will be one of these votes like Massey, like Green, and he will undermine the President of the United States on votes like that, don't you think?
1: Oh, 100%. He's an isolationist. Him and Bernie Sanders, you know, sort of fit in the same mold politically, but they are attacking me and Trump for taking Iran on. You know as well as I do, if we hadn't acted, they would have had enough 90% enriched uranium to make 8 or 10 bombs. They were weeks away. So if you don't get that, that means you just don't understand the world. But yeah, that's the end. All I can say is Trump did the right thing. I'm going to stand with Trump. I'm going to stand with our friends in Israel. Israel is a blessing to America, not a burden. And we're going to, you know, we're going to keep the Reagan-Trump movement going. Reagan-Trump is a hell of a movement. And we're going to keep it going.
0: All right, Senator, I know you got 45 minutes left and you have some things to do. Good luck to you today and this evening
1: in
0: South Carolina. South Carolinians are good, solid, loyal patriots. They'll do the right thing.
1: Amen. Amen. God bless you.
0: God bless you. Be well. There you go. We'll be right back.
2: Mark Levin.
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0: There's a variety of things going on here, America. Number one, in some of these Republican primaries, you have these Tucker Carlson types who are running. I will fight each and every one of those as they undermine the president, MAGA, America First, constitutional conservatives, as they promote Islam and Sharia law against Judaism and Christianity. And you know the rest of it. And so that's how I'm making those determinations. And then when you look at Maine, you got a Democrat who's running who was a neo-Nazi. Now he's a communist. He's a vile pervert who's done things in public I don't even want to discuss. He's manhandled women. And I can go on and on and on about that guy. He's trashed heroes who served in the military, one of whom was shot 4 times. And we don't need that. We don't need a Bernie Sanders, sycophant who's got all these other issues that go along with it. And hence, I endorse Susan Collins. That's the binary process. When you go into the voting booth, you have to make a decision. And my decision is better moderate Republicans, even rhino Republicans, to the enemy. To the enemy. That's how bad it's gotten out there with the Democrat Party and some of these buffoons who are on the woke Reich, R-E-I-C-H. Now, an Apache helicopter was shot down by an Iranian drone. Of course, Iran says, well, the Apache helicopter shouldn't have been there. It wouldn't have happened. Right. That's international airspace. That's international navigable waters. And these Apache helicopters are no joke. They are massive. They are powerful. But these drones become a problem. And the President of the United States, he announced that we're going to respond militarily. He announced we're going to respond militarily. Let me see if I can find his exact statement here, folks. Give me a second. Boom, boom, boom, boom, boom. Here it is. Let's see. I don't have it. Okay. Well, in any event, he posted it. And they're calling it defensive and pinpointed. Now, they can call it a cucumber if they want to. It's not defensive, and it's not so pinpointed. Now, ladies and gentlemen, when 11 ballistic missiles were shot into the state of Israel that could have killed thousands of people, what did the prime minister do? Their prime minister responded militarily. Militarily, right? And he was asked not to. Then he was told, okay, go for it, but don't do too much. And then the woke right and others castigated him, right? He was castigated. Now, certainly we haven't reached the point where if the enemy tries to kill hundreds, if not thousands, of Israelis, the response needs to be limited. But if they attack one of our helicopters, well, we'll do whatever we choose to do, right? The fact is that we should beat the hell out of them militarily, and Israel should be able to do exactly the same thing. Because my question to you folks is, how much longer is this going to go on? How much longer are we going to have delay? We have a deal in 2 or 3 days, it's going well, and then some kind of a military attack by the enemy, whether it's Hezbollah or Iran. I think the American people are getting tired of this. I think people are going to need neck braces. Their heads have to turn so often on this. I don't think it helps our country. I don't think it helps Israel. I don't think it helps us during the midterm elections. I don't think it's helpful. Now, this isn't a vicious attack on the president or anybody else. These are my opinions. People can take them or leave them. I understand where the dummies, where the anti-Semites, I understand where they stand. I understand where the woke right stands. The Tucker Carlsons and the Piers Morgans and the Steve Bannons and the Megyn Kellys and all the rest of them that have their heads up their asses. I got it. I know. They have their own agendas. They don't matter. They don't matter. Here's President Trump on the tarmac last night about Benjamin Netanyahu and Israel hitting back when they were attacked by Iran. Cut 3, go.
1: What did you say to Prime Minister Netanyahu when he spoke to talk to him?
2: We had a very good conversation, and he was hit, and he hit back. And I can't blame him for that, but he was hit. He hit back, and now they've called it quits, so they're going to just leave each other alone for another week or something. It's been
0: well, now they hit us. Now they hit us. Now, ladies and gentlemen, look what we're dealing with here with the Iranian regime. Look what we're dealing with here. It is a hostile force to us, to the Israelis, to the Gulf Arab countries. It's not going to stop. Maybe it'll stop for a week, 2 weeks, a month, but ultimately it's not going to stop. Anybody who knows anything about them knows this. Go ahead.
2: You could say about 3,000 years if you really would, but certainly it's been going on for 47 years. But no, he hit back. They were going back and forth, and now they both agreed through me to stop. And we're in the final throes of what will be a very, very good deal that will not allow.
0: By the way, you notice one of two things with our ally Israel. They either say nothing because they don't want to interfere, or they support us. Isn't that right, Mr. Producer? They're not telling us how to do it, when to do it, where to do it, how long to do it, to make it defensive, to make it targeted, to be present. They're not getting into that. They know that we'll do whatever we need to do, whatever we choose to do, right? I'm just saying that really needs to be the plan for them, too. Self-defense is self-defense. Now, I know my haters out there really want to see Israel blown off the face of the earth. It's not going to happen. Not now, not ever. I'll be right back. 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
3: With SRN News, I'm Jason Walker. It is a case that has gripped much of America. A Texas teenager who fatally stabbed a 17-year-old athlete from a rival track team has been found guilty of murder. The jury Tuesday convicting 19-year-old Carmelo Anthony in the death of Austin Metcalf. That same jury has now sentenced Anthony to 35 years in prison. U.S. carrying out strikes on Iran following the crash of that Army Apache helicopter off the coast of Oman. President Trump blames Iran for the downing of the aircraft. Both crew members were safely rescued. House Republicans approving a $70 billion measure to fund immigration enforcement agencies for the next 3 years. The bill now goes to President Trump to be signed into law. This is SRN News.
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5: 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No way. 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
6: Stuck? In traffic, we've got the answer.
1: Windward traffic's fine. It's clear to the east after Punahou. The freeways going west are moving okay. The slowest traffic is on the H1 from the Halave interchange to the Waipahu exit. There are going to be lane closures for pavement work tonight on the H1 in both directions. Multiple lane closures eastbound from the H1-H2 merge to Ka'amilo and westbound from the Pearl City exit to Manager's Drive. The closures will be progressive. They'll be starting at 7 o'clock.
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1: All right, welcome back, folks. Here's the tweet by the president earlier. I've just been informed by our great military that last night the Iranians shot down one of our highly sophisticated Apache helicopters while patrolling over the Strait of Hormuz. There were two pilots involved. Both are safe and uninjured. Nevertheless, the United States must of necessity respond to this attack. Well, of course we should, and strongly so. And imagine if it were 11 ballistic missiles, for God's sakes, aimed at our country, aimed at our population centers. That's why Benjamin Netanyahu had to respond. But he wanted to respond more forcefully. He wanted to really put them down once and for all, but he's pulled back. He's pulled back, and so now they take out one of our helicopters the next night. That's a problem. And they're not done. Trust me on that, they're not done. Here's the CENTCOM tweet. U.S. Central Command Forces began launching self-defense strikes against Iran at 5 p.m. Eastern tonight. At the Commander-in-Chief's direction, in response to yesterday's downing of a U.S. Army Apache helicopter, the mission is a proportional response to unjustified Iranian aggression. I think the key is, for the IDF, call it proportional and defensive, you know, Mr. Producer? I think that's important. But this underscores the point more than anything that I can say. We're hit, an Apache helicopter, two of our pilots, almost killed, saved, and we're not going to put up with it. The President of the United States said, by necessity, I have to respond. 11 ballistic missiles fired into Israel. If Israel's fighting Hezbollah because they have fired thousands of missiles and tens of thousands of drones into that country, forcing Israel to depopulate the northern part of the country. And we have talks to Axios and talks to this newspaper and that newspaper and another newspaper that this is upsetting our negotiations for another deal. Well, so be it. Maybe this is upsetting negotiations for another deal, our response to the attack on our helicopter. The fact of the matter is you got to respond, and hard. Call it defensive and proportional. Call it a watermelon. I don't really care. We're dealing with the same enemy. The same enemy. So there needs to be some coherent understanding of what all of us are up against. All of us.
2: Yep.
1: I think it should be pretty clear by now, don't you, Rich? Yeah, you would think. By the way, just a little piece of information to help out the Vice President. I do this in a very positive way. Please don't misinterpret. There was a story in NBC News that from a leak out of the Pentagon, but not out of the senior Pentagon officials, not from a Pete Hegseth, who's a fantastic Secretary of War. That Israel's spying on the United States is so egregious that they've been placed in a special category where they really have to be examined and monitored and this, that, and the other. And the White House almost immediately put out a statement and said, every part of that is false. Every part of it is absolutely false, said the White House. Now, the woke right, the propagandists, the crazy podcasters keep pushing it. They want to believe it. They keep pushing it. And the Vice President was asked about it yesterday, and he didn't seem to know that the White House had put out a statement. So I just want to say publicly for everybody to hear so there's no question, check the White House statement, sir. You will see that question was addressed by the White House. Well, before you were asked about it. So, no, Israel's not doing that. Why do I have to keep correcting these lies? Because that's all they've got. Genocide in Gaza. Starvation in Gaza. The liberty. Oh, that one's all over again. Even though that's been explained 4 billion times. You know, ladies and gentlemen, we shot down accidentally British aircraft. British aircraft. Wasn't intentional. Unfortunately, and I mean unfortunately, friendly fire happens. And that's exactly what happened. And I'm not going to go through the whole story. It's been investigated 1,000 times, and yet Thomas Messi goes to the house floor and wets himself over it and keeps pushing it like it's some new issue that's never been resolved. It was resolved decades ago. Decades ago. But it doesn't matter. They hate America, these people. They hate Israel. They're providing aid and comfort to the Islamist Nazi regime in Iran. They provide aid and comfort to the assassin, mass-murdering dictator in Moscow, Putin. That's what they do. And in fact, that is what they are doing. All right. Ed Markey, this guy is a real cretin.

0: if they even allowed the IAEA in. That's in their report. And yet here you have Ed Markey lying through his teeth, lying about what was taking place. Go ahead.
1: Iranians were violating the nuclear agreement, and there was no evidence that they were doing so. And in fact,
0: what? Ladies and gentlemen, this guy is such a lying piece of crap, such a complete demagogue. There was no evidence the Iranians were violating the nuclear agreement. The European Union said there was. The IAEA, that's the UN, said there was. They were before we decided to get out, very wisely. Again, go on the internet, look at the Foundation for the Defense of Democracies, look at Tony Blair's group, they have a website. Just look yourselves. This man gets on television and just lies, this guy Ed Markey. Go ahead.
1: Iranians were at least a year away from getting a nuclear weapon because
0: all right, shut up, you idiot. This guy is bad, but this is what passes for information these days. This is what passes for information. It's disgusting. This guy is disgusting. All these Democrats are disgusting, as a matter of fact. This is what they do. It's a complete lie, but look how they talk. Look how they talk in defense of the Iranian regime. How come he didn't get behind the microphone and talk about the 50,000 innocent souls that were slaughtered a few months back and the ones that are being executed, hanged, and otherwise murdered? Has the Democrat Party, had the Democrat senators had press conferences on that? Have they? If they have, I hadn't seen them. Certainly not often. Has anybody else? No, I don't think so. It's amazing what we're dealing with here. How truly awful these people are. And they are truly awful. I'll be right back.
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John Carl, another leftist, this time with ABC News. He was on the phone with President Trump, he says here. He says, the president said, and I quote, I think it's very important to respond. They shot down a helicopter, and we are responding as we speak. This is a response to what they did. They did with our helicopter last night, and I believe the response should be very strong, very powerful, and that's what this one is. This one is. Okay, folks, am I hallucinating, Mr. Producer? Is there a double standard here? Surely not. If Netanyahu put out a statement like this, he'd be attacked viciously, by the goons on the internet and other people and so forth. Unbelievable. Let's see here. There's more of this. So, it's awful. They shot down our helicopter, and we ought to slam the hell out of them. And apparently we are. And that's what a great leader does. But then you can't pull back an ally. Or if an ally says, I got to do what I got to do, then publicly disagree with them after 11. Can you imagine if 11 ballistic missiles were shot into New Jersey? Just New Jersey. Shot into New Jersey. Let's say from Bermuda. That's off the East Coast. And we say, okay, now we're going to really deal with you. And say, no, look. We're in the middle of something here. Don't screw it up. Shooting back and forth. Here's the thing. We have people like Glenn Greenwald, who is a very sick little midget. He is a boy from Brazil who does all the bidding for all our enemies, whether it's Iran or Qatar, Saudi Arabia, communist China, Russia, in my view, like the rest of them do. So when I give my opinion like here that I give to you, millions and millions of you, I'm being said to be viciously attacking. Am I viciously attacking, Mr. Producer? I never viciously attack our president. I have way too much respect for him, and he's my friend. These are not easy decisions. But I give my opinion. If he calls me, I give my opinion. I give my opinion on TV. They don't want me to give my opinion, period. It's the same exact opinion no matter what the forum, no matter what the occasion. Same exact opinion. Nothing behind the scenes going on. Nothing secretive going on. But most of you share the same opinion. It's just common sense. It's just common sense. That's because we have no allegiance to Qatar. We have no allegiance to Putin. We have no allegiance to Xi. We have no allegiance to the Crown Prince of Never Never Land. We have no allegiance to Iran. We have no allegiance to Turkey. All these people do. That's why they visit. Literally visit Russia, visit Qatar, and whatever the hell else they do, they're, so many of them, their words are used by the enemy, Iran, they're used by Saudi Arabia. Look, let's put it this way. Let's take a look. Let's take a little drive through the Middle East. Saudi Arabia, involved in 9/11. Qatar, involved in 9/11, by protecting the man who would become the leader of 9/11. When the FBI was on his tail. So that's Saudi Arabia, Qatar. Shall we go on? Iran. 1979, violent revolution. They take our embassy personnel hostage. Reagan's elected. They're scared to death of Reagan, and they release them. That's Iran. Lebanon. Hezbollah controls Lebanon. Hezbollah killed hundreds of our Marines. Hundreds of our embassy staff and two embassies in Africa also killed Americans in Saudi Arabia. So we have Lebanon. Let's go on. We have Gaza, the home now of Hamas, which has killed Americans. Saudi Arabia, Qatar, Iran, Gaza, Lebanon. And yet we listen to the people who lead these countries.
And the man who leads Israel has been warning about Iran his entire career. Has helped build up his nation's economy, has helped build up his nation's armed forces, which fought alongside us just a few months ago in a spectacular fashion, honestly, like no ally we have. While the Europeans were sitting out, they wouldn't do anything about the Strait. They didn't want to do anything about the nuclear weapons. Israel was all in. And now Israel's the problem, according to the woke right, according to the Islamists, according to the Marxists, the Democrat Party, and unfortunately some others too. Well, an Apache helicopter was hit, crashed, the two pilots are safe, and tonight we're bombing sites, slamming sites in Iran. And I do not hear the Prime Minister of Israel, on or off the record, trashing us in the press, whether we call it a defensive, pinpointed, or focused attack or not, it is what it is. And my view is both countries should be free to do what they need to do to put an end to this, preferably together, as we did at the outset of this war. But as the war was stopped, and we have now almost a two-week ceasefire that's almost 9 to 10 weeks old, and the firing continues from Hezbollah into Israel, from Iran into Israel, and now Iran against our forces, which has been going on and off now for a month or two. I just ask you, the American people, is this what you want? That's what I'm asking you. Do you really want another summer like last summer, barely sleeping because you were too hot all night? Not a lot of people, you know, now a lot of people blame the summer heat for bad sleep. I get it, but when really it may be their mattress trapping heat. A mattress can trap heat. That is true. And that's exactly why I switched to Ghost Bed. 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
4: News this hour from Town Hall. I'm Jason Walker. Kuwaiti air defense teams opening fire Wednesday after coming under an attack from Iran. Tehran does say it did target that nation to retaliate over American airstrikes earlier in the day. Iran also claimed attacks targeting Bahrain and Jordan. United States responding after President Trump says Iran took care of that American Apache helicopter, blowing it out of the sky.
5: The United States has launched strikes against Iranian targets after President Trump said Iran shot down an American Apache helicopter near the Strait of Hormuz. U.S. Central Command describes the operation as a self-defense response. President Trump says both pilots are safe. The strikes come as the White House weighs its next steps toward Iran, following what the president described earlier as progress in ongoing negotiations. Willie Nelson, the White House.
4: Wisconsin Republican Senator Ron Johnson tells the Salem Radio Network this week, parents were misled about the safety of giving COVID vaccines to their children.
6: Can you imagine being a parent who listened to Peter Marks and Anthony Fauci and President Biden, you know, say this is a pandemic of the unvaccinated, the adverse events are rare and mild, and so you listen to all that, and then you had your child vaccinated because you didn't want that child to get COVID and then pass on to their grandparent and kill a grandparent, because that's what they're being told.
4: Johnson adding FDA studies and data were flawed from the very beginning in 2021 in terms of COVID vaccine safety for youngsters. Texas teenager who fatally stabbed a 17-year-old athlete at a track meet has been found guilty of murder. Carmelo Anthony also sentenced to 35 years in prison. More on these stories, townhall.com.
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25: 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You know, Marjorie Trotsky Greene, Gangrene, I call her that because of her affection for the head of Code Pink, which is clearly a communist front organization backed by China. And she's taken pictures with her, hugging each other in a very odd way. But in any event, she's still online talking about what kind of ally is Israel spying on us. Now, this has been debunked by the White House for 48 hours. But she doesn't care. She's still pushing the Liberty issue, the ship, the Liberty, as is Thomas Messie. So this is what they do. They're trying desperately to grow anti-Semitism. They're trying desperately to turn you against these people in that country. They're an ally of ours. They are a great ally of ours. We've been working together, well, for what, 60, 70, 80 years now. Meanwhile, they promote Putin, they promote these Arab regimes I just told you, so many of which have been involved in terrorism against us, our country, that have killed our people. This is just wacko crap. These are nuts, nut jobs. And they hate me, boy, because I push back. That's why. Because I expose them. Because they're buffoonish. And they're actually worse. Actually worse. You ever watch this guy, Piers Morgan? Of course not. But he talks like he's got, you know, a loaf of stale bread up his butt. Doesn't he, Mr. Producer? Like he's burping all the time. The guy's in his 60s. He acts like he's 12 years old. Like he's stuck in prepubescence, just like his buddy little Ada Fuentes. You know, Megan, there's a difference between being anti-Semitic and anti-Zionism. No, there's not. Because you don't even know what it means, you dumb bastard. Zionism means the right of the Jews to return to their homeland. Their homeland for 4,000 years. This guy knows no history, doesn't know anything. Nothing, zero. It's reasons like this. Morons like him, the reason Britain is falling apart. You don't have to support the government of Israel. That doesn't make you anti-Semitic. I never said it did. When did I say that, Mr. Producer? We missed that. We missed that, Piers, if that is your name. You can criticize the government of Israel all you want. The issue is, what are you criticizing it for? Certain actions, like defending the people of Israel? He also has a conga line of terrorist-supporting Islamists that he brings on. It's a freak show. Now, I find it interesting that him and Megyn Kelly and the rest of these slugs, they really can't do a show on their own. They have to have guests. And not just one guest, two guests, like three or four guests. Where they're yelling at each other and screaming at each other. No, sick, let him finish. Please, please. There's a reason Tommy Robinson cannot stand Piers Morgan. He's an elitist. But he has nothing to be an elitist about. He's a failed journalist. He's a failed journalist from England. That's what he is. Now, do I attack his faith? I don't even know what it is. But do I attack his faith? Never. Never. Nor would I. Now, if I'm attacking Rome relentlessly, the Vatican, and the Pope, over and over and over and over again, which I've never done, not once. But if I were, but I said, I'm not anti-Catholic, Mr. Producer, you know, I just hate the Pope, I hate the Vatican, I don't know this, or that, that. Is that okay, Rich? I don't know, you're Catholic. It's not okay, right? It's not okay. The Vatican is effectively a country, isn't it? It's a state. So you folks have been with me for what, almost 25 years? You don't hear me saying things like that or doing things like that. I would never do it. But then you try to, what, you're going to bifurcate that from the Catholic faith? No, that's central to the Catholic faith. The state of Israel is central to the Jewish religion and the Jewish people. It's the Holy Land. As a matter of fact, it's where Christianity was born. Effectively, the Catholic Church as well, right? So these people, they're just nasty, stupid grifters. Ask yourself, seriously, what is Piers Morgan known for? Literally nothing. What is Megyn Kelly known for? Being fired or disgruntled or trash-mouthing somebody, everybody, from the president to Netanyahu. Who does she defend? Candace Owens? She doesn't defend Erica Kirk, who used to be a friend, we thought. These are very unseemly, vile people. Vile. With all the makeup and the Botox and all the hairspray and the this and that. It's just grotesque. It's grotesque. And you got this guy Bannon. What is he known for? Pleading guilty to a felony of ripping you off. That's what he's known. He's known for being a criminal. He confessed to it. He didn't even want a trial. That means he got a deal that he needed. Oh, he's funny. He calls me Tel Aviv Levin. By the way, I'm not offended. I'd rather you call me Jerusalem Levin. But he's Third Reich Bannon. That's what he is. He's a fraud. The guy's got hours and hours and hours of videotape with Jeffrey Epstein. Does Thomas Messi ask for that? No. Does Marjorie Trotsky Gangrene ask for that? No. No. Do any of them ask for it? Does No Pants Gates ask for it? No. They leave him alone because he's their buddy. You understand? They're all reprobates. All of them. All of them. Let's see. Who else deserves to get slapped tonight, Mr. Producer? Do you know? That's enough. I have to do this from time to time, America. Unfortunately, in radio land, you're probably saying, why is he doing this? Because in podcaster land, these people really are a cancer that is spreading throughout the population, especially the population of Pakistan, by the way. They are loved overseas, loved, because they trash Christians, they trash Jews, they trash the American system. What are they doing for the 250th anniversary? What have they done? Have they done any stories about our history, our founding, our great founders? Nothing. Absolutely nothing. Zero. First of all, they don't know anything. They're too damn stupid. They've never written anything intelligent either. Too damn stupid. But what do they know? They don't know anything. Tucker Carlson, every day it's the same thing. Interviewing these people, it's like a circle jerk of interviews. They interview each other. He interviews his brother. He interviews the brother's wife. He interviews the kids of this one. Megan, he's saying, oh, Megan, Levin, yeah. And they interview. It's like this guy, Piers Morgan. I'm gonna find a name for that scumbag. Him interviews the same reprobates every time. Stirs the pot, you know. He can't carry the show by himself. He can't. He's an idiot. He's an idiot with a British accent. That's what he is. Sounds like he's burping all the time. That's it. All right, we'll get back to some really good stuff. I'll be right back.
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0: This guy Plattner in Maine. I hope you folks in Maine, and we're heard all over Maine, even if you're a Democrat, don't vote for that slug. Ladies and gentlemen, this is a bottom feeder. This guy comes from out under a rock. But if he is the Democrat nominee, we've got to do everything we can to make sure he's defeated in Maine, and that's by backing Susan Collins, whether you like it or not. These are the choices we have. For example, I would back nearly anybody against Mondami in New York, wouldn't you, Rich? I back almost anybody against Sanders in Vermont. These people are bomb throwers, okay? They are political, ideological bomb throwers. And the only way we can stop them is at the ballot box. We can't be divided. We've got to be united. It's the only way to do it. I understand there are people out there that I've been talking about, just finished talking about four or five of them, who are trying to sabotage and cripple the conservative MAGA America First movements. I know this. But having spent most of my public career and my career period writing about these movements, helping create some of these movements, constitutional conservatism, I'm not going to let these two-bit nobodies who spent their entire lives as broadcasters or so-called journalists who know absolutely nothing about nothing. I'm not going to let them hijack this. We're going to fight and push back. We're going to fight and push back. The Southern Poverty Law Center has been exposed as one of the most corrupt, phony civil liberties organizations in American history. Now, maybe they did something in the 60s or whatever, but certainly today, what a disastrous disgrace. And it was covered up by the Biden regime. They had a lot of this information. They chose not to act. They chose not to act. Now, I am saddened that Chip Roy isn't the Republican nominee for Attorney General of Texas. Yes, he and the president had their differences, but he never attacked the president. And the president did not make an endorsement, I don't believe. But Chip is a good man. And so there's this guy, Brian Fair, F-A-I-R. He's the president of the Southern Poverty Law Center. And I want you to listen to some of this back and forth from Chip Roy and this guy, Brian Fair. Cut six, go.
1: How many leftist anti-Jewish groups do you have listed on your website?
2: We...
1: Name them.
2: Anyone listening to this can go to our website and see our Year in Hate and Extremism report was released this morning.
1: How many extremist Islamic groups do you have of the 1,500 or so organizations you have on your hate map?
2: Again, anyone can go to our website.
1: My office has been looking over and we can't really find one.
2: Again, it is the SPLC's.
1: You think SPLC could provide us a list of the Islamic-oriented groups that you have on your hate map?
2: Mr. Roy, we don't target any group because of its religion.
1: Really?
2: I want to be clear about that.
1: Really?
2: Yes, that's exactly right. We target no group because of its religion. We target groups because they express statements and engage in activities that demean and vilify.
1: So you brought up LGBTQ groups So you brought up LGBT groups a minute ago. So you think there's a bunch of Islamic groups that are pro-LGBTQ?
0: Yeah.
1: Is that the position of the SPLC? I just want to make sure the record is reflecting that.
2: Mr. Roy, as I said, we target no group or label no group because of its religion. We target groups and label groups because of what they say about others. And we have a constitutional right to do that. And we will continue to do that.
0: Cut seven, go.
1: How long did it take for you to criticize the attacks on October 7th?
2: Mr. Roy.
1: Was it immediate?
2: We were clear and loud about our criticism of the Hamas attack on Israel on October 7th.
1: My research shows that it took you at least 3 weeks to finally say anything, and then you attacked and criticized Israel.
2: Mr. Roy.
1: Do you think the record reflects that, or am I incorrect?
2: Mr. Roy, as I said, the SPLC has a 55-year history of fighting anti-Semitism. It speaks for itself.
1: And yet the response to the targeting of the Family Research Council was to defend yourself for having focused on the family, and then you immediately, and you pulled down from the website that defense. It was your only defense.
2: Well, first, Mr. Roy, speakers in the United States don't need to defend their speech. We have free speech. And so everyone should understand that.
1: Yeah, you do, here on the record, have to defend the position of an organization that has now been indicted and has superseding indictment based on very clear indications of the way the money is flowing in order to target very specific groups and to potentially defraud your donors. Not to mention, by the way, banks. If I had a little more time, I'd like to have a little bit more conversation about debanking and your engagement with banking.
0: It's really too bad he didn't win that nomination as Attorney General in Texas. That's what the doctor ordered with respect to these Islamist groups and groups like the Southern Poverty Law Center, which is a joke. Here's Tom McClintock from California going back and forth with Brian Fair, the president of SPLC. Cut 8, go.
3: Okay, well, explain to me the reason behind targeting groups like Turning Point USA, the Family Research Council, traditional Catholic groups as hate groups, but not groups like Antifa, Jane's Revenge, Youth Liberation Front.
2: We list groups that demonize or vilify people based on immutable characteristics or that express anti-government conspiracy theories.
3: Do you believe that Antifa and Jane's Revenge and Youth Liberation Front have committed violent acts?
2: Congressman McClintock, it's my understanding that the FBI has said Antifa is an ideology, not a group. So a group, if it's not a group, it wouldn't be identified on our list.
3: So you don't recognize it as a group?
2: I'm sorry?
3: You don't recognize it as a group?
4: Mr. Chairman, the time's up here.
0: This is Raskin, see, trying to save this guy. See, they don't care about the fraud and all the rest of it. Raskin is a grotesque commie, in my view. Cut 10. Here's Raskin. Go.
5: The purpose of these operations is obviously to derail and prevent white supremacist hate crimes and actions, both the kinds of hate crimes and shooting
0: sprees. So here we have the Southern Poverty Law Center funding groups that promote hate crimes under the radar, behind the scenes, buying materials for them, giving them advice, paying for transportation to events where they can be seen or allowed and all the rest of it. And Raskin's coming to their defense. Go ahead.
5: But even more massive terrorist attacks like the Oklahoma City federal building bombing, which took the lives of 168.
0: Which was horrendous. Horrendous. What does that have to do with this? Absolutely nothing. Zero. Go ahead.
5: Give them children who were in a daycare center.
0: Okay,
5: when the white...
0: that's it. So that's the best he can do. The Oklahoma bombing, which was horrendous, horrific. But we're not talking about that, are we? No. More when I return. We'll be right back.

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1: With SRN News, I'm Jason Walker. Graham Plattner winning the main Democratic primary for the U.S. Senate. And that sets up a high-stakes race against Republican Senator and incumbent Susan Collins in November. Democrat Xavier Becerra and Republican Steve Hilton will face off in California's governor race this fall. Hilton, a conservative commentator backed by President Trump. Becerra is a former state attorney general and U.S. health secretary. House Republicans have approved a $70 billion measure to fund the immigration enforcement agencies for the next 3 years. Bill now goes to the White House for the president's signature. Stanley Cup Finals, Carolina skating past Vegas 5-3. That ties up the series 2 games apiece. In the NBA, the Knicks lead the Spurs 2-1. SRN News.
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1: Our military is hitting the Iranian regime. I understand that Benjamin Netanyahu has not gone to the press, on or off the record, to criticize us. He's not stated that that will hurt a deal. He's not done any of that. I'm sure he supports everything that we're doing, and that proves the point. What we're doing tonight is what they were doing the other night. Except 11 ballistic missiles were fired into their country, into their population centers. Dr. Alveda King at the Southern Poverty Law Center hearing today. To Raskin. Cut 11, go.
2: So do you pay the same people to do the bomb and then go and comfort the people from being bombed? You pay the same people to do both jobs? That's kind of fraud to me. That's weird and chaotic and confusing.
3: Well, Dr. King, I don't think there's any allegation that anybody who was working with the Southern Poverty Law Center bombed anyone. Do you have information to that effect?
2: Because I don't personally, but outside agitators did bomb our house in 63 and then ran back and took off the Ku Klux Klan sheets and put on police things and ran up in the yard.
3: Well, that's
2: the same people. It was crazy.
3: I'm with you, and that's a statement about the racism of that police force working with the Ku Klux Klan.
2: Hey, y'all pay both of them to do the double jobs. SPLC does. Really. You hire them to do the bombing, then
3: you're
2: hire
3: asserting
2: them to
3: a lot of
2: the
3: things
2: bombing. That's weird.
3: Dr. King, you're asserting a lot of things under oath, and you haven't brought the evidence with you. So I'll get some for you.
1: Rakan does not want people to speak. Cut 12, go.
2: My family legacy reflects the very truth that America is strongest when we recognize our common humanity. My grandmother's family came from the west coast of Africa. My grandfather's family came from Ireland. My mother's family included Cherokee roots. I have spent my entire life living the reality that America is not a collection of competing tribes. America is one people under God. That is why I am troubled by the conduct and messaging of organizations that claim to fight hatred while profiteering from division. Recent allegations reportedly contained in a federal superseding indictment raised serious questions about the Southern Poverty Law Center's activities. Individuals associated with organizations the SPLC itself labeled as extremists or hate groups allegedly received substantial payments over many years. The indictment shares of paid payments totaling hundreds of thousands and in some cases more than $1 million to sources connected to white supremacist, neo-Nazi, and Ku Klux Klan organizations.
1: I mean, the idea that Raskin and the other Democrats are defending this is sickening. The way they defend this guy, Planter, the way they defend the Al-Qaeda-connected candidate in New Jersey, the way they defend, I mean, it's one after another, this guy running in Michigan, and no wonder the Islamists, the jihadists, the Marxists, the neo-Nazis, the woke Reich, R-E-I-C-H, no wonder they're more and more attracted to the Democrat Party, and they run as Democrats. No wonder they hate you and me, Mr. and Mrs. America. No wonder they hate constitutional conservatives who call them out and expose them. Representative Brandon Gill, this guy's really good, to Brian Fair, the president of the Southern Poverty Law Center. Cut 13, please. Go.
4: Do people who aren't Nazis normally get Nazi tattoos on their chest?
5: Again, I assume they don't.
4: You assume they don't? I would assume so, too. I don't know anybody who's not a Nazi. I don't know anybody who has a Nazi tattoo on their chest but is not a Nazi. Do you?
5: No.
4: Do you think that somebody who has a Nazi tattoo on their chest should serve in the United States Senate?
5: I wouldn't vote for that person.
4: I certainly wouldn't either. Do you think that this should disqualify him politically from serving in the Senate?
5: Again, I'm not sure where the line of questions is going. The SPLC, if you're asking me, I'm sorry.
4: Go ahead.
5: If you're asking me if the SPLC opposes Nazis and Nazi symbols, The answer is yes.
4: Yep. The SPLC has referred to this same tattoo as a racist skinhead symbol and tattoo. You can see the resemblance there. You wouldn't want somebody with a tattoo like that in the Senate?
5: No.
4: No, I wouldn't.
1: But Bernie Sanders does. But Ro Khanna does. And the Democrats who are silent, they do too. The Democrats who are silent want him to win. They want him to win. And I'll show you how sick it is. Here's a female voter in Maine yesterday. Listen to this. Cut 14, go.
6: I voted early.
7: Okay.
6: And I voted for Graham Plattner.
7: And why is that?
6: Enthusiastically, I voted for him. So there's several reasons. The first reason is that the most important thing in this election is unseating Susan Collins. She has single-handedly dismantled reproductive justice in this country. She has voted with...
1: You know, I said it last night, and I meant it. White left-wing women are the worst. They are the most aggressive political bomb throwers out there. They just definitely are. Listen to this buffoon. That's not to say there aren't white men the same way. I'm saying as a voting bloc, and you can look at the numbers, they are so reliable for the far left of the Democrat Party. So reliable. Their number one issue is abortion, abortion, abortion. Like there's not enough abortions in this country or people can't get abortions, right? But they won't vote. You heard her. Their number one thing is to get rid of Susan Collins. So Susan Collins, she's not Jesse Helms. She's not Ted Cruz. Those are great senators, by the way. One's gone, one's here. Now, Bernie Sanders thinks Graham Planter's fantastic. Now, he'll camouflage it as, some kind of ideological issue and that he's for the people, not for the billionaires, and he'll vote the right way, and he's got guts, and he's got this. I'm just predicting. I haven't heard this.

0: done. Look, the extent to which Bernie Sanders is defending a Nazi, a guy that was a Nazi. Look at it. Now, when I was in the Justice Department in the Reagan administration, we used to hunt down Nazis, Mr. Producer. We used to capture them, and we used to deport them back to Germany or wherever the hell they came from. Here, a homegrown guy who was a Nazi, now he's a commie, so that's okay. They're fighting to defend him and fighting for his election. That's the Democrat Party of today. You Democrats out there, you should at least have the guts to walk away from your party. You don't have to agree with me on everything, but what the hell? You're a member of a party that does this? I will never be a member of a party that does anything like this. And I never have been. Never. And that's why I fight the Tucker Carlsons and the Megyn Kellys and the Piers Morgans and the Matt Gaetzes and the Steve Bannons and all the rest of them. You don't see that in the Democrat Party. You don't see it. They embrace this clown. They embrace Piker. They embrace all these people who are horrendous, who have no morals, who have no conscience, in my view. Go ahead.
1: Aspect of Graham or another, but to my mind right now, we need allies in the United States Senate who have the guts to take on the big money that
0: there
1: is coming.
0: The big money. I'm so sick of this. Get from a millionaire elitist who's never worked a day in his life. The big money. The big money's in the federal government. The big debt is in the federal government. The big borrowing is in the federal government. What big money is he talking about? I'm so sick of this Marxist claptrap. So sick of it from people who've never made anything, who've never done anything. Go ahead.
1: Who have the guts to say that every American is entitled to health care as a human
0: every
1: right?
0: American is entitled to health care. Every American is entitled to health care. Now, that's very interesting. And, of course, that appeals to the dummies out there. Notice it's not every American is entitled to medical care. Notice? And what does it mean that you're entitled to health care? Can you see the doctor you want to? Can you see the specialist you want to? I'm on Medicare, not by choice, by government requirement. Did you know that? I can't even own private health care. I've tried. You don't always get to pick the doctor you want. You don't always get the specialist you want. You don't always get the drugs that you need. You got to pay extra for that and on and on and on. So what are they talking about? And the people who work in the medical field, the doctors, the nurses, the technicians, and on and on and on, it's an enormous enterprise. It takes incredible amount of resources. Does that mean, am I beck and call, that they have to show up at the hospital or at the doctor's office? What does that mean? They've tried this in Canada. The Canadians wait dying for treatment. They've tried this in Britain. It's a failure. They've tried it everywhere. It does not work. And where they've taken it to its logical extreme, like in Cuba, effectively they have nothing. Nothing. This guy's such a jackass, it's not even funny. Health care for everybody. People need to respond to him and say, your health care for everybody means health care for nobody. And then I'll say, well, what do you mean by that? You're big man. Now you've got him. Now you go at it. Now you get into the particulars. But no, no, no. This guy's interviewed by the media. He's treated like he's Socrates. No Socrates. He's a joke. He's a wannabe Karl Marx. He's not even that. I'm going to be straight with you, folks. I talk about protecting your liberty, your family, and your future. Right now, I think one of the smartest moves you can make for your financial future is to diversify with gold. I have this article right in front of me here that I shared with you the other day about how gold is in great, great demand because of our massive debt. From the Telegraph, gold overtakes U.S. bonds as world's favorite investment. World's favorite investment.

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0: 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And you're going to be very proud to partner with a wireless company that shares your values, that was founded by a veteran, that is extremely patriotic, supportive of this country. And that's Pure Talk, and they do it openly. It's the only one that does it openly. Dial #250 and say Mark Levin. That's #250, say Mark Levin, and switch in as little as 10 minutes. Again, dial #250 and say Mark Levin today, and I strongly encourage you to do this. I beseech you to do this, and then you can thank me later. And it really feels good to put your money where your mouth is and to really be supportive of a group that not only provides you the best of the best at the best price, but really is in sync with your belief system and mine. Bernie Sanders at the National Press Club, cut 16, go.
1: The idea that you have a president wants to name every bloody thing after himself is weird. And I don't know if anybody saw the Meet the Press interview the other day with Chris. I mean, that is, I mean, again, we say, oh, well, that's just Trump. But that is a mentally unstable person.
0: No, you're the one who's mentally unstable. You're the ideologue. You do the enemy's work. And much of what Bernie stands for, Tucker Carlson stands for. Much of what Bernie Sanders stands for, Piers Morgan stands for. Much of what Bernie Sanders stands for, Megyn Kelly stands for. They all interview each other. You understand that. It's very incestuous. Oh, yes. No, he's not mentally ill. He's actually one of the greatest presidents we've ever had, as far as I'm concerned. That's true. And when I give an opinion about something like Iran, I'm trying to help, not destroy, not undermine. There's sycophants out there that don't know the difference. There's sycophants and opportunists that don't know the difference. And that's why they're known as sycophants and opportunists, because they don't know the difference. The Power Hour, Hour 3 is next. We'll be right back.

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13: Welcome to Seculo. It's only Tuesday, June 9th, 2026. Welcome to the show. Thanks for joining us. Phone lines are open. 1-800-684-3110, 1-800-684-3110, covering all the topics that you need to hear about today, some breaking news items, as well as, of course, what's going on in California. Rick Grinnell's going to be joining us, as we did see the votes miraculously tallied in, and, of course, Spencer Pratt looks to be knocked out of the race. So we'll discuss that with Rick, as well as some other issues that are happening, including Vice President Vance refers former vice presidential candidate Tim Walz to referred a criminal fraud and refers a criminal. What's the word?
14: Right, so
13: looking
14: a criminal for? Criminal
13: referral. Criminal
14: referral.
13: I just flipped the words. A criminal referral. He didn't refer to a criminal. He said this guy.
14: We'll find out, won't we?
13: He thinks. Like, imagine you have a resume and you have referrals.
14: Yeah.
13: But they're only criminal.
14: That's not a good referral to have at this point. What this is, and it's on official letterhead of the vice president.
13: So you know
14: it goes to the assistant attorney general, Colin McDonald. And this is of the new National Fraud Enforcement Division.
13: This is DOGE, right? Also, this is involved with DOGE. So for people who say the DOGE doesn't exist.
14: Right. Well, this is specifically in a division within the DOJ that is now handling fraud investigations. And this is, it says, yesterday you and I received a letter and report from Congressman James Comer, the chairman of the House Oversight Committee. The 205-page report contains shocking allegations about the failure of senior officials in Minnesota government to address widespread fraud in the federally funded social services program in the state. It goes on to specifically point to the current governor and attorney general, Tim Walz and Keith Ellison, and is going on to ask the department to respond to the referral appropriately and urgently. So basically open an investigation, look into this, as there is a lot of evidence in that report, and we'll get into that in the next segment. But this is the Vice President of the United States, ahead of this fraud task force that was started at the State of the Union address just a few months back, is already sending a referral to the DOJ to investigate the governor of Minnesota.
13: Let's not forget. Just a few short months ago, Tim Walz was running for re-election. And he decided, I'm not going to run for re-election. Why? Because it had become abundantly clear to his constituents that the fraud and the abuse that was happening not only under his watch, but maybe with him turning a blind eye to it. Therefore, he decided, I am no longer going to be seeking re-election. So this idea that all of this is done without some kind of, you know, or only with political malice. And look, we got to be careful with that. I'm not saying we don't. I'm not saying we don't look at the fact when things look like they may be politically motivated. But when you have a moment here where even the candidate themselves, the current governor, the former vice presidential Democratic pick just a couple years ago said, it's too much going on here. I'm going to not be running. Well, you know, a little bit where there's smoke, there's fire. What you have here is that J.D. Vance seems to be elevating this significantly. And for those of you who say nothing ever gets done, remember, it takes some time, but here we are. Phone lines are open for you at 1-800-684-3110. We can talk about what that looks like moving forward and read you a little bit of this letter from the Vice President of the United States, Will said on the nice letterhead.
14: It is. You don't normally see Vice President letterhead.
13: No, I'm actually looking at it. It feels like a logo I don't know if I've ever seen.
14: Right, that's what I'm saying.
13: It may be a ChatGPT logo. They may have been like, what would a vice presidential seal look
14: like? Quick, send a letter.
13: Yeah. What do you think about it? 1-800-684-3110. 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We're going to talk a little bit more about some ACLJ work as we move on within the show. But I encourage you, if you're not already, become a champion. That's at ACLJ.org. We'll be right back with more.
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13: Welcome back to Seculo. 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Main topic of the day is Vice President J.D. Vance refers Tim Walz. He says, I can't say it right, Will. He's put in a criminal referral.
14: That's right.
13: He can't refer him.
14: He sent a criminal referral to
13: the Department of Justice.
14: You could say, or he has referred the governor of Minnesota for criminal prosecution to the DOJ.
13: This is how wordy the paragraph from The Hill is. Vice President Vance said Monday he will refer Minnesota Governor Tim Walz and State Attorney General Keith Ellison to the Justice Department for a criminal fraud investigation prompted by findings from a House Oversight Committee. I feel like we can do it better. I feel like we can say that with less words.
14: Let's try. But we have an hour to figure that out.
13: J.D. Vance refers Tim Walz for criminal
14: prosecution. Yeah, to the DOJ.
13: That's the title of our show.
14: We should also hear from the vice president himself on Fox last night. This is Byte 2 talking about what had just happened. He went over to Fox.
13: I thought you had him on the line. I thought you were going to say line three.
14: Let's go to him. He's calling in.
13: Vance is on line three.
14: Let's hear what he had to say on Fox right after they sent this letter, Byte 2.
0: I left the White House to come here to do this interview with you. And before I did, we actually referred this particular case to the Department of Justice for a full criminal investigation. We are not going to do what the Biden administration did and make judgments of the law before all the facts are in. But here's what's particularly troubling about this to me is Jesse, you had people within Governor Waltz's office who were saying, you know what, this looks like fraud. It looks like these Somalian illegal immigrants are doing something that's very shady. And then you had people who shut them down, who shut these whistleblowers down and said, you know, you're a racist or you're a xenophobe for asking questions about where taxpayer money is going. What that means to me, Jesse, is that clearly people weren't taking fraud seriously. Whether it rises to the level of a criminal violation, we're going to investigate it. And of course, if it does rise to that level, we're going to prosecute it. We have to.
14: And here are the four different issues that are raised by the vice president from this report, from the House Oversight Committee, but in this referral to the Department of Justice, that the committee has alleged the following based on its review of testimonial and documentary evidence. And remember, this is a 205-page report. Senior officials in the Governor Waltz's office and Attorney General Ellison's office were aware of credible systemic fraud concerns in social services programs as early as 2019, despite later public statements by Governor Waltz suggesting otherwise. Instead of trying to stop widespread fraud, Governor Waltz's administration retaliated against employees who tried to raise concerns, going to great lengths to keep them quiet, including intimidation through regular check-ins with high-level agency officials and threats of surveillance. These and other failures by officials in the state allowed an estimated $300 million in federal child nutrition funds and potentially $9 billion in Medicaid-related funds to be lost or placed at serious risk. Fraudulently obtained funds likely ended up in the hands of international terrorist networks and certainly funded the lavish lifestyles of criminal fraudsters while vulnerable populations were harmed. We know that the vice president has been going around the country. He was just in Ohio talking about issues with Medicaid there. We know that he has been in California, and we're going to get to the concerns of California in many ways later in this broadcast because of some recent things that have happened. But the ability for fraud to continue and grow in this country, under whether it be through federal Medicaid funds or child nutrition dollars, it's got to stop. And when you think about a country that has so much national debt, and when the even the concerns of fiscal conservatives have been ignored for so long, even if we were just to deal with fraud, it would put the United States in such a better place financially and economically because of you look at what's going on in California, what's going on here. And if people are not held accountable, and I don't just mean the fraudsters, I mean the people that are allowing this to continue, the programs that have been created in such a loose way, and whether it's electorally, like the governor who will no longer be the governor, he was trying to go for a historic run, or even if there is criminal culpability, something has got to be done to right the path here. Because if we don't, then the fraudsters are going to keep getting away with it. They're going to get more and more brazen, and more programs are going to be created on top of these that allow this to continue to grow.
13: Yeah, absolutely. And look, I want to hear from you about this. When we talk about this, it's also the concern. And we have Rick Grinnell joining us a little bit later. We're going to talk about what's going on in California. Obviously, the public, and it's not dissimilar to this, because you know, it's kind of either fraud or feels like fraud. Or what did they say? What was the guy? It appears to be. Doesn't it feel right?
14: Doesn't it ring true?
13: Doesn't it ring true? And I would say there's even similarities in something ringing true. That obviously was a ridiculous one. But it rings true that you are seeding into people doubt. You are seeding into people thought that their money is being improperly used, that their votes aren't being counted correctly. Even if, let's say, we find out he's fine, Tim Walz did nothing wrong, there was no fraud and abuse. Well, we know that's not the case. There certainly was fraud within Minnesota, but let's say he's not held accountable.
14: Not culpable in any
13: way. Not accountable.
14: Right.
13: Same kind of thing. What if we did a full investigation on what went on in California during this current LA mayoral race and find out nothing happened? Well, that very likely could be true. It could be that the votes purely, I mean, look, we've talked to Rick before for months leading up to this, saying that Spencer had a very big hill to climb, and to not get your hopes up too much. The difference is because the systems stink, because the systems seed doubt. They seed a part of your brain that will go, this feels unfair. This feels wrong. This feels like something shady happened. And now you've already undone so much of the trust of the American people. We have to get back to those systems also and fix the systems. It can't just be about holding one person accountable or two people accountable for fraud or abuse that goes wrong. We also have to go back to what is creating that seed of doubt in people. And even if you, like I said, even if all of the voting in California is completely accurate and this is just how it played out, it doesn't matter anymore, because you have planted this seed in people's brain that will always give you hesitation. And then the democracy unfolds.
14: Well, that's the entire thing. And remember, I will point back to Rick Grinnell, where he would always say things of, whenever the left is shouting about something that is they see as a problem, it's typically what they themselves are doing. And you go back to that whole line of, you know, we must protect democracy. You have to save democracy. Democracy's on the ballot. Democracy's on the line. These are the mantras of the left for years now that they have been hammering into the collective consciousness of the American people. Here's the real thing that they've been pointing at this, and all it meant was you have to vote for the left, you have to vote for Democrats in order to save democracy. Here's the real problem, and this is not a conservative or liberal problem unless they make it this. It's what you're talking about, Logan. It's the trust in the institutions. It is, do you believe when you go vote that your vote, your one vote, is being counted and going where it's going for, and that everyone else's is one person, one vote as well? It's the same thing with this. Do you believe that the Medicaid system, let's take policy out of it.
13: Right.
14: Do you believe that the system that exists is on the up and up? Do you believe that the child nutrition programs are on the up and up? And instead, when you have a vast swath of the American public think Medicaid, not even in a policy term of, is that the best way to help people, or the expansion of Medicaid, is that the best way to help people in their situation? Take that all out of it. If people see Medicaid and immediately think, that's just a entire institution ripe for fraud, I don't trust Medicaid. Or you start to think, if someone is saying they're on Medicaid, I think they're a fraudster.
13: Right.
14: If you don't keep the programs clean, if you don't administer them to the American people for the people that need them, for the reason they were legislated, and you allow it just to be a cesspool of fraud and theft of your taxpayer dollars, it creates division, not just between the American people, where you look at individuals that may need that assistance and say, I think you're just a fraudster. Mm-hmm. That's bad in and of itself. But you think our government can do nothing big and nothing good because all they do is open up doors for people to steal your money.
13: Yeah, absolutely. What do you think about that? Phone lines are open, 1-800-684-3110. Look, the ACLJ is hard at work, too, so I want you to become an ACLJ champion if you can. That's at aclj.org/champions. Will, this feels very much like the way your daughter described our show.
14: That's right.
13: Which I think you need to, we have 1 minute. I think you need to tell this story, because if you're a longtime listener, this is great.
14: Well, she was trying to explain to her friend, they are second graders rising third graders, yes, trying to explain what we do here when we do this broadcast. And she said, well, her friend goes, do they rehearse? She goes, not really, but they prepare. And then after they prepare, it's a bunch of people in a meeting, a lot of people talking. Then they go in and they say, blah, blah, blah, we can't keep doing this. And that's how she described what this broadcast is.
13: I mean, that's the most accurate description of this show. Blah, blah, blah, blah, blah, we can't keep doing this. Phone lines are open, 1-800-684-3110. 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Give me a call, 1-800-684-3110. Throw in the comments, too, where you're watching from. 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I like seeing, because it's a worldwide audience. 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
13: Secular. We do have some phone lines open, and some people have called in already at 1-800-684-3110, 1-800-684-3110 to have your voice heard on the air today. I want you to give me a call. Let's go ahead and take a call right off the top. I want to go to Eric in North Carolina. Go ahead, Eric.
25: Hey, thank you, fellas, for your work. I'm literally just angry, ticked off, frustrated at what's going on with Republicans when it comes to the Save America Act. Fraud begets fraud. What's happened over there with Spencer Pratt, over there in California, sure. Of course, and even linked to what's going on in Minnesota and Tim Walz. The Save America Act is the very thing that's going to stop fraud that's going on, such as in Minnesota, but also would make out the election that happened over there in California where Pratt was literally robbed because the Save America Act type of procedures that would have prevented this from happening, he lost because it wasn't in place. So these conservatives, so-called conservatives, the John Thunes, the Murkowskis, the Tom Tillis, he's over here saying they're not realizing that they are literally destroying not just their party, they're destroying their country, and they are actually enabling fraud to continue because it leads to more fraud. So I'd love your comment on this, but I'm really angry, to be honest.
14: Well, Eric, a couple points there. One, the Save America Act specifically wouldn't necessarily affect the mayoral race in California, nor would it necessarily the governor's race, because those are state elections, and the Save America Act would be more related to federal elections. There would be a differentiation there, and so California could continue to make their own state rules in that situation. And we think we know how they would go. But I do understand your frustration, and I think it actually is the perfect example of people trying to do something. Now, I am frustrated with certain Republicans as well that aren't moving it. I don't necessarily blame the majority leader, John Thune, as many people do, because there is only so much you can do. And we are always here to tell people, be careful what you wish for in some ways. The Save America Act right now, even with the ones that are voting against it, like you mentioned, Tom Tillis and Murkowski, they would still have to get over the filibuster. That's the issue. And so I am not for what people want necessarily John Thune to do, and that is to scrap the filibuster, because especially we have a midterm election coming up. What happens if you lose the Senate? Then they start to push through every single terrible leftist program, and there's no check on them anymore. They push it through, and they keep going until they get everything they want. So the filibuster, while imperfect, especially the way it is, there is the talk of the talking filibuster, etc. I don't want them just to scrap a filibuster because I know what comes after. We get one thing. We get a Save America Act through, but they will get everything they want because they are uniform with their leftist ideology, unlike Republicans. There is actually a very wide array of conservatism and moderate on the Republican side, for better or for worse. But back to the entire thing. We do talk about what happened in California. And this is something, if you get the ACLJ emails, I printed this one out today. It's great. Comes from Jordan. And its subject line is deja vote. Little cheeky there, a little funny, because it's talking about what we saw in LA of it. It seems like you see the same thing over and over, Eric. You're talking about this. The frustration, and this is something we actually have a brief at the Supreme Court. We represented members of Congress. I believe it was 29 members of Congress. And this has to do with that after the election counting. And there's actually up at ACLJ.org, you can read it. The fight for election day is now at the Supreme Court. ACLJ brief addresses key arguments. It's already been heard. This is Watson versus the Republican National Committee. And we should have an opinion at the end of this term about this. As we represented 29 members of Congress, the key question is this. Does federal law require that mail-in ballots be received by election day? Or can states extend that deadline by days or longer after the election is concluded? This, once again, federal elections, but could have trickled down to things like the mayor. That is one of the big problems with the mayoral race in LA.
13: Postmarks, it's not.
14: It's that if it was sent by the day of the election, they can get it up to 10 days later. Which, how would that work? How did it take 10 days? If you live in L.A. and sent it in L.A., it took 10 days to get to the election office. Don't know. But if it's postmarked by that day, they can still count it for up to 10 days. That's a big problem. What we are arguing at the Supreme Court is that election day means election day. They have to receive the ballot by then, not just be postmarked by then. And that's what we represent members of Congress on. We hope to have that decision soon. The term is not much longer, only a few more weeks. Normally they are done.
13: We should have at least an answer
14: by the end of this month. So we will hopefully get a good opinion in that. That is kind of setting the rules. And a lot of times the states have to, if they're receiving federal support for their elections, even if it's a state election, will have to conform to those rules too. But Eric, it's a problem. And it goes back to that. They say they want to save democracy over and over and over again. But all of the things they do to continue to win in their agenda, in further their agenda, makes people trust that democracy less and less. And let's say all those votes are on the up and up. Let's take this hypothetical. No one's going to believe me in the chat. That's fine. Let's say it
13: does. Well, no, it's not about whether it is on the up and up.
14: Right.
13: It's just the emotional drive that comes when these kind of delays happen and tranches of votes show up.
14: That's what I'm saying.
13: It's beyond whether you believe it to be true or not.
14: But let's say every single vote's on the up and up. Yeah, every statistical anomaly is just that, an anomaly, but it exists. It takes the credibility and throws it out the window, and it makes people trust the system less and less. It's a danger to the democratic process. And what happens the next time? There doesn't have to be this mirage or this red mirage, they call it, because people just quit voting. Yeah. They feel so defeated. And I think that's kind of the game plan to some degree as well.
13: As someone would once say, blah, blah, blah, blah, blah.
14: We can't keep doing this.
13: People are saying they need shirts that have us saying that. We can't keep doing this. Phone lines, again, are open for you. We are headed to a break. If you lose us in your local market, if you're listening on terrestrial radio, there's other ways you can enjoy our show, by the way. You can see us. See our pretty faces. 1-800-684-3110 is how you call in. You go to ACLJ.org. You go to YouTube. You go to Rumble. You go to Facebook. We're there. Anywhere where you see a live stream and video, typically we are there broadcasting this show. And then it's archived. However you get your podcast. And that archive, by the way, happens in minutes, sometimes seconds after the show is over. So if you do miss the show, you can always go back and listen. You can share it with your friends. All that's available also on the ACLJ app. These are the moments where I just tell you all the different places we are. And we do that. And look, we could get some sort of better financial deal, signing an exclusive deal with a network or exclusive deal with some sort of distributor. We don't want that. What we want is the most people to be able to see this show. For the most people to hear about the cases the ACLJ works on. For the most people to be informed about what's happening in the world. And where you don't even have to log in, where you don't have to have paywall. That's not what we do here. That's not the kind of business we're operating here. Because we are supported by you. So when you decide to give, understand it's creating this ecosystem that's available for free for everyone to send and share and to be on broadcast. Not free to us. We got to pay for all of this. Crew, space, all the things that you would imagine that go into running this kind of business, but it's because you support the work. And you who really helps are what we call ACLJ champions, people that give on a recurring monthly level. That could be $5, could be $500. Phone lines are jammed, though, but I want you to scan that QR code. This break is really short. And in that time, think about becoming an ACLJ champion. We're back in less than a minute, so don't go anywhere or find us again, archived later on, however you get your podcast. We'll be right back.
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12: Keeping you informed and engaged, now more than ever. 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
13: Here we are, everybody. Second half hour Seculo. This is Logan Seculo, Will Haynes. In studio, and a lot of you calling in, and a few lines open as well at 1-800-684-3110. 1-800-684-3110. Talking about a few different topics, kind of fraud all over the place, Will. I feel like we're just frauding it up here. Whether we're talking about J.D. Vance putting a criminal referral on former vice presidential candidate, current governor of Minnesota, Tim Walz, or whether we are talking about all of the fun election coverage coming out of the state of California, and Rick Grinnell is going to be joining us next segment. I'm sure we will dip our toe in that conversation a little bit, as of course we saw Spencer Pratt be essentially statistically eliminated, what it feels like, from the race after holding a pretty strong second place lead for a very long time until the votes were finally counted, and all of a sudden those votes seemed to all go for Nithya Raman. Now, again, as Will and I both said, this is California, this is Los Angeles. Do I think there's a chance that the number one and the number two candidates are Democrats? I think that's highly likely. Or liberals, let's say, because it's nonpartisan. I think it's highly likely. Did I think Spencer Pratt had a good chance? I thought he had a chance. But we were always holding out expectations, hopes. So this election, those votes may be completely on the up and up. But what you've done by doing these ridiculous kind of counting situations where you're days and days and days, you at least have opened the door to the thoughts of fraud. If he had lost election night, I don't believe we'd be having this discussion. I believe you would have thought, well, California is California. Los Angeles is Los Angeles. They did not want to vote for common sense, even somewhat, you'd say, conservative-leaning topics. Or maybe they didn't want Spencer Pratt. Okay? I think we would have all moved on by now. But when the guy had the second place lead by such a comfortable margin for days and days and days, and all of a sudden, dumps of votes come in, and it eliminates him statistically from being able to get there. While you still have days to count the rest of the votes, there's a lot of doubt that is being seeded in this. And there's a lot of doubt in the system. There becomes obviously a lot of allegations. Social media runs wild. We got to figure out how to stop this part of the situation too. Because even if this is on the up and up, it stinks. And it doesn't work. Phone lines are open for you at 1-800-684-3110. 1-800-684-3110. 3110. We only have 2 minutes in this segment, so probably not going to take some calls in this one. We'll take calls in the... You know, we have one segment with Rick Grinnell, then after that, I'll take your calls.
14: Well, and that's maybe encouraging more people to call in. If the focus on fraud, not just in elections, not just in the government programs, but if that overall focus on rooting out fraud in our systems, it becomes one of the legacies of the Trump administration, would you consider it a success? Regardless of if mass deportation is what you voted for, or finishing a wall is what you voted for, or no new wars is what you voted for, or whatever of the kind of platformy things that you latched onto with a Trump administration in 2024. A big part of it was DOGE, was rooting out fraud, waste, fraud, and abuse, right? And while that original incarnation of DOGE has kind of morphed into what is now the task force led by the vice president, if even the awareness and rooting out and some accountability is held and people start to understand how deep the abuse of our system goes, would you consider that a successful legacy to this administration? Yes or no? Pretty simple question. 1-800-684-3110. I want to hear from you.
13: He does want to hear from
14: you. I do. Blah, blah, blah,
13: blah. Blah, We can't keep doing this. We're just going to run that into the ground. Day one.
14: Maybe we should save it for a little bit.
13: We should chill. I think, but you know what you can do? Let's call it 1-800-684-3110. Become an ACLJ champion today. You should probably go through all of these amazing talking points that our team presented to us a few minutes before air. Because, well, the ACLJ is fighting back. We need supporters who show up month after month to make it all possible. We call them all ACLJ champions. Become a recurring donor. It's tax deductible. Who cares about that, really? You're here to support the cause. You're here to support the work that we're doing here. Incredible team. Everything you see here. These fights don't pause. This show doesn't pause. ACLJ.org/champions.
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14: Seculo, we're joined now by Rick Grinnell. Rick, one, you had always been very cautious on the show. I mean, as much enthusiasm was out there for the Pratt campaign and a lot of national attention, you were always very cautious because you've lived in California a long time. My concern here with this news that now Nithya Raman has taken over the second place and will be advancing. California keeps doing the same thing. And what journalists tell us is there's nothing to see here. They even created a new phrase back in 2020 before the election, the Red Mirage, so that they could just use this. Everybody knows about the Red Mirage. It's the Red Mirage. Why is it only one party has a mirage happen? But instead of trying to be open and be like, we so trust our systems, we want everyone to look at it, we want to open the voter rolls because we know we trust that these results are on the up and up. They do the opposite. Instead of giving people confidence to vote in California, it seems like really their goal is to say it's not worth your time to vote here in California.
11: Well, that's what we're fighting against the most, is to say, you know, it's not worth it. Give up. It is absolutely worth it. We are getting better at this every single election. But I have been one of the people warning to say, don't think that this is easy. Don't think that this is just something new in terms of their fraud. Don't think that we're going to win statewide every election just because, you know, we're winning on social media. All of that is true. Let me just warn everybody that the fraud that is going on in California is legal fraud. And I know that sounds crazy, but they changed the rules. It's immoral what they did. But because they control the entire state in Sacramento, all of the leaders of every city, every major city, are Democrats. They're loyal to Gavin, and they all march in step. They don't need Republicans in Sacramento, so they create their own rules. What they've done is a triple whammy to ensure that they always win elections. One, they have bloated voter rolls. They do not clean the voter rolls. They let anybody and everybody sign up to get on the voter rolls. Since they don't check, then that becomes this huge mess. Then they take that huge mess of a voter roll and they claim that everybody should have a chance to vote. So they mail every single person on the voter rolls a ballot. They don't check the names. They just send everybody in the U.S. mail a ballot. And remember, the U.S. mail service constantly warns you not to send money, cash, through the mail because it's unsafe. And so they admit that the whole system is unsafe for mail. But they send out all of these ballots in the mail to people. And with messy voter rolls, a whole bunch of people who are not residents of California moved away or get ballots at their old addresses. This creates chaos and a mess. And the organized people who take ballots and vote for other people, this is happening. And how do we know? Because they don't check voter ID to make sure that it's one person, one ballot, one vote. They let the whole messy system go forward. They don't check IDs. It's illegal to ask for an ID. And the voter verification on the signature is such a mess and so low that the Democrats, who control all of the secretaries of state in counties, in the major cities, in the major counties, and in Sacramento for statewide elections, they love this messy system. They take advantage of it. They don't want to change it, which is why Gavin is scrambling to make sure that there's no transparency and that the federal government doesn't come in. And they spin it and say, oh, the federal government is trying to steal our elections. No, they're stealing the elections through the process that they've created, and they don't want anyone coming in to see the mess.
14: Rick, one thing that I remember back, we had you on the day after the elections. It was just last week. And one thing you said that stuck out to me at the time, which now, seeing everything, was how frustrated you were at the day of turnout. It was you said, embarrassingly low, that the active participation in the election in the city of Los Angeles, people would have had to be there to vote, was so low. And I can't help but think it's because you know how it works. You know the system that is through the mail versus who is actually there to vote, that it was going to need to be a lot bigger than what it was that day for these things like red mirages that they come up with to not happen. As we look at this, I think it is the conversation we've been having since 2020, at least, but even before that, because of wanting to protect the integrity of our voter systems. You think about the fight over the SAVE Act. You think of it wouldn't necessarily affect the local elections, obviously, in California. But this whole situation goes back to the very party that tells us that conservatives are a threat to democracy, have created such a convoluted definition of

0: Look, I want to leave people with hope. We are making changes. My organization, Fix California, has been working for 5 years, one, to clean up the voter rolls, and two, to register common sense conservatives. Remember, we have a very low, roughly 50% of society is even registered to vote and voting. And that's really sad when you think about it. But we are making a difference. And I think what we have to be able to do is encourage the federal government to come in and use the power of transparency to look at our voter rolls and make changes where necessary. We've had some outside organizations. Judicial Watch came in and sued LA County. One, LA County did a settlement with them, so that's a win. But they didn't really follow through, the LA County on their commitments. And so we've been trying to push them on that. What I think the SAVE Act and voter ID, which is on the ballot in California for this November, would do is really go after the voter rolls. How do we clean up the voter rolls? How do we ensure that people that are on the voter rolls and receiving this automatic ballot from the state of California and from other places? How do we make sure that they are legal residents of California, that they currently live here, that they didn't move away 10 years ago? That's the biggest problem, is ballots for people that used to live in apartments, used to live in houses, and those ballots still keep coming, which shows that they're not cleaning up the voter rolls. We see this all the time. We get hundreds and hundreds of people complaining about receiving too many ballots. Apartment complexes across California are notorious in the mailroom to just have stacks of ballots. And people who have bad motives will take those ballots, fill them out, send them back in. And that's why the screaming that we hear from Washington, D.C., of, speed up the vote counting and count every ballot. No, I want to first start with the voter rolls. Do we have accurate voter rolls? Are we following all of the laws? I don't believe that we are. And that's the heart of this. I encourage people to make sure they vote yes on the voter ID in November. That's where we really upend the system.
1: I think that's the main thing we got to focus on is, look, I mean, Rick, you've been very honest with us and telling us, look, the Spencer Pratt buzz that was happening, as much as we were all excited about that and thought it was a chance of him coming at least in second place, they look to keep our expectations what they were. I think what it is, though, and if that night, if election night, those results had come in like they are right now, we none of us would have been all that surprised, and we probably would have been like, okay, they did a very good job, not quite there yet. It's the problem was when you create this sense of distrust in the system by these days and days of voting. So I think that's why people are getting concerned. How does that get addressed? How does just getting people's peace of mind in these elections get addressed?
0: Well, that is the number one thing I have to say, Logan. That's the one thing I've been concerned about with all of the excitement coming from Washington that we're going to win. Spencer's going to win. Steve is going to win. It's very difficult when you look at the math. We still have work to do. So I travel the state and I tell people, look, this is going to take us 4 or 5 more years. We've been working on it for 4 or 5 more years. It took Florida about 5 years. We're much bigger. You've got to concentrate on a very unsexy, not very fun initiative, which is voter registration.
1: Yeah, absolutely. All right. Well, thank you, Rick, so much for joining us. We've got a lot of calls that are coming in about California. We'll take them in the next segment. We'll take them on all the topics we covered today. So make sure you are following us all on ACLJ.org. Make sure you're following Rick and all of his efforts also in California. Like I've said, California, New York, all these places where you seem like people are just saying, eh, they're lost. Forget about them. No, no, no. You just got to be careful. You got to spend time. You never know what can happen. Be a part of that today also. At ACLJ.org, we are going to take your calls and comments coming right up. And I want to hear from you. We got only have one line open right now, but that may change. You never know. Some people hang up. Send me on a hold for like a half hour. If you've been on hold for over 20 minutes, I'm going to get to you for sure. Those of you who are under 20 minutes, I'm going to do my best. And with that being said, I want you to become an ACLJ champion if you can. Think about it over this next break, which is only about a minute and a half, 2 minutes. Go to aclj.org/champion, scan the QR code you see on the screen. Do it today. 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
1: We made it here, everybody. 1-800-684-3110. You want to be on the air? This is your last chance.
5: Forever?
1: I don't know. Busy the lines. Never again.
5: Oh, no. That's terrible.
1: One day I'll do that.
5: I bet you will.
1: One day I'll go. No more calls.
5: Sometimes you like to do knee-jerk reactions to things.
1: Quit calling, okay?
5: Why did you call me? You asked me to.
1: Quit cussing out the phone screen.
5: They do that.
1: You're not going to get on the air.
5: Some do.
1: There's some basic rules here.
5: Yeah.
1: Phone lines are open. Two people just hung up. Martin in North Carolina.
5: Well, you called him crazy.
1: Yeah, Logan. Martin in North Carolina. He ain't crazy. Martin, you're on the air. You're watching on YouTube. Thanks for humoring us. Go ahead.
6: I hope you weren't saying I wasn't crazy, but that counts.
1: We'll find out. Right. We'll find out. Look, you got about a minute to we'll see. Go ahead.
6: Okay. It's pretty much a recap now. I was watching Trish Regan podcast, and she had on there where the press was having an interaction with Mike Johnson.
5: Right.
6: The president says there's fraud. The president, what do you think? And he basically keeps it cool in the fact that there's a appearance of impropriety. Where have we heard that before? And that we know with everything going on, it doesn't pass the sniff test, so to speak. But he keeps, and the reporter again asked him, where's the proof? He said, it's so convoluted, it'd be hard to prove, but we're going to still work on the SAVE Act. And that's what we need to do. Because again, in between your segments, you have part, and I believe the gentleman was talking on Cuomo, that there is evidence, small as it may be, where a lady was guilty of putting soliciting
5: illegal ballot harvesting, like, right? Martin, paying people to give her their ballots.
1: And I think, Martin, that is the case in every election on different levels of scale, that there was always some percentage of fraud. Let's not pretend we live in some perfect world where there's not, you know, somebody pulling something. That's always the case. It's whether it's mass fraud. It's whether, as Rick said, legal fraud.
5: Well, and I think you also have to look at it this way as well. If it's not in this way that someone is behind the curtain, you know, controlling the strings, pulling different levers, making sure one candidate wins. Yeah. But when you have what Rick is even talking about, when the voter rolls are so messy that they're mailing out ballots all across the country, and we know people who were getting ballots for addresses that they lived at 35 years ago, that this is a situation where you look at this and you say, okay, a U.S. attorney, that's who was on with Chris Cuomo. Chris Cuomo is saying to the U.S. attorney, you have no evidence. It's the same thing, same talking point Kristen Welker said to President Trump. But where's the proof? You have no evidence. The whole thing is, don't look because you have no evidence. No, the whole thing is, this doesn't look right. We need to investigate. That's what investigations are. But it still goes back to that fact. You know how difficult it would be because of the way they structured the system, to go after every single person who voted that wasn't supposed to. It would bog down the court system. It also, for an individual, the crime wouldn't necessarily be that big of a fine. It's not like you have this grand conspiracy individual who lives in Indiana that used to live in California that voted, that's extremely liberal. So all these cases would bog down the court system, be almost impossible to find every single person that voted improperly. That's kind of what Rick was referring to of why it's legal fraud, and not that it's legal, but the system has been built
7: for it,
5: in a way that encourages this and is almost impossible to track down.
7: All right. Thank you, Martin, for calling. I'm going to try to get to at least those have been on hold for a while. Let's start off. Let's go to Julie in Oregon, line four. Julie, go ahead.
8: Hi, gentlemen. I've been waiting 29 minutes to say blah, blah, blah, blah, blah, blah.
5: You
7: can't keep doing that. Go ahead, Julie.
8: In addition, a few more things.
7: Okay,
8: I just want to give a shout out to my friend Jane in Fairview, Oregon, another ACLJ supporter. Two, regarding you two cobbling together J.D. Vance's referral to be as succinct as possible, in my opinion, you just need two more words, and those are Gretchen Whitmer.
7: Governor of
5: Michigan. Yeah. Well, Julie, the reason this one was focused on people like Keith Ellison and Governor Walz is because this was a report, the evidence or allegations that came out of the Oversight Committee were focused on the fraud in Minnesota. But what have we seen from the governor the vice president of the United States? He has gone to places like Ohio, worked with the governor there to show where Medicaid fraud is happening. He has gone to California, where we know there has been a lot of similar fraud that they're uncovering.
7: And look.
5: So I think that they're looking at every state, whether they're red or blue. So
7: maybe
5: we'll see.
7: Unlike a first-term vice president, he's also showing his work, showing what he's doing, because we know there is a very, very high likely chance he'll be running for president very soon, and that those will all kick off in the next 6 months to a year. I know there's been a lot of debate whether he will or he won't, but we know that's going to be different than most first-term vice presidents. Let's go ahead and continue on. Let's go to Cliff, who's an ACLJ champion. Cliff, I just noticed that you're a champion. I apologize. That is on me. I failed you, Cliff, but go ahead. At least you made it on.
9: Yeah, well, the blah, blah, blah I've been using on Gutter for the last 2 weeks, you know, and I've been hitting Pencil Neck and Thune. Going to Thune, which is my call, is he's not helping matters any. Every time they go to recess, they keep the floor open. That's not helping matters any. Donald Trump has never had a recess appointment, if I'm not mistaken. And not only that, why doesn't he take committee ship leaderships away or threaten to do it? He's not helping matters any at all. And thank you guys for all you're doing. Peace out.
5: Thanks, Cliff. Peace out to you as well. I wish you'd gotten to him earlier. We only have 2 minutes, 20 seconds, so it's all hard to cover everything.
7: I think you can do it.
5: Here's the thing. And I think that's why also the midterms, when people are saying it's going to be a full referendum on the president, you can't say it's going to be a full referendum on the president. Now, a lot of that will be. But you also have members of Congress that haven't really been doing their job. When you look at the House of Representatives, it's been hard to even get together votes to pass an agenda to get it to the Senate. And then you have to deal with the filibuster issue. So, yes, some of that is leadership. Some of that is not having a coalition that really has a firm grasp on what they want for their agenda. And what you see is not a lot happening on that side.
7: We got a minute and a half. Let's take Sandy. She's been home for a while, too. Sandy, go ahead.
10: Hello there.
7: Hey, go ahead with
10: your
7: comment.
10: Can you hear me?
7: We can.
10: Yes, I am a transplant to Idaho from California. I lived in California many, many years and saw all of this unwind and, you know, just progress as far as these voting things are concerned. When you were talking about how Rahman has now come in second place, I think it's very interesting and something to look at is that Karen Bass's percentages haven't changed.
7: 100%, Sandy.
10: Only Rahman.
7: That's exactly what I'm talking about. If you saw this huge group of voters, likely Democrat voters that are voting in the mail, you'd think again, this is where it just builds that seed. It plants that seed of suspicion, of distrust, because you go, well, why did her numbers go up significantly? Why did the percentages stay the same for her? And you only saw the delta between Spencer Pratt and Nithya Raman shift. People are going to be asking those questions, and we're going to hopefully get some answers. But here we are. With that, that's going to do it for today's show. I appreciate it. If you can become an ACLJ champion, I would encourage you to do it today. 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
16: News this hour from Town Hall. I'm Jason Walker. Took a week finally to get those results, but in California, Democrat Xavier Becerra and Republican Steve Hilton will be facing off in the governor's race this fall. Hilton, a conservative commentator backed by President Trump. Becerra, a former state attorney general. Tennessee Republican Senator Marsha Blackburn, meanwhile, tells the Salem Radio Network she's very concerned about the dysfunctional voting system in California.
17: One of the things we need to do is get the Save America Act passed. You know, in Tennessee, we've been ranked number one in election integrity, and that is because you have to be a citizen and you have to show an ID when you go to vote. Those are good common sense things.
16: In that closely watched race in Maine, Graham Plattner has won the Democratic primary for Senate. That sets up a high-stakes race against Republican incumbent Susan Collins. Ukraine's Volodymyr Zelensky calls for greater pressure on Russia and also stronger European and U.S. roles in the peace talks. We have the latest now from correspondent Charles de Ledesma.
18: Volodymyr Zelensky is calling for more pressure to be put on Russia to bring Moscow onto a diplomatic track, and he's emphasizing the need for Europe to have a strong position at the negotiating table. Ukraine's leader also hopes the US will be on board too. Europe needs a real and strong voice in negotiations, and to be among those who will make decisions. America is ready to actively join the diplomatic processes. He says he already discussed this yesterday with representatives of the U.S. president. His visit to Estonia comes amid friction over Ukrainian drones straying into the region in recent months. I'm Charles de Ledesma.
16: And more on these stories at townhall.com.
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28: 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The one and only Mike Gallagher.
29: Did they boo? Did they not boo? Did they cheer? Did they jeer? What did they do when President Trump went to the NBA Finals last night at Madison Square Garden? Oh my gosh, what a bunch of babies. I feel like we're in kindergarten. The media breathlessly reporting, oh, there were boos. Oh, there were boos. Oh, there weren't boos. They yelled, USA, USA. Who cares? You know what's great? You know what matters? Is all of it leads to him winning. Here's where he wins. People are talking about it. The people that might have booed him at Madison Square Garden, they're not the voters who have the future of the country in their hands. They're not voting. They're Knicks fans or Spurs fans or whatever. They're basketball fans. They're not the ones that matter. And the ones that matter, the voters, the people who are watching all this, see crybaby lefties booing the president, and they say, you know what? I'll crawl over broken glass to vote in November. Are you seeing the scenarios for the House and the Senate and how good it looks right now for Republicans? I mean, anything can happen, and it will. Today's primary day. Today's a big day. Maine, South Carolina, Nevada. We're going to have a big day watching the primary contests.
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29: Well, okay. Are we hearing voices? Are we going to have another one of those days? Somebody, there's a glitch there. There's no breaking news right now that I know of. Is Graham Plattner going to win in Maine? Well, the Democrats, on the one hand, say they believe all women when they say there's accusations of assault or abuse, but then they don't really want to believe the woman who claims that Graham Plattner injured her. Don't know where we go with that. Don't know how we even wrap our brains around that. But back to the Trump story. Back to the Trump story. Let's dive in together.
0: and talk about... Here's Adam Silver, the NBA commissioner. Adam Silver doing a pregame interview about the pretty noteworthy occurrence that for the first time ever, for the first time in history, a sitting president attended an NBA Finals. Never happened before, right? So it's a pretty big deal. That's why they put him up on the Jumbotron. That's why people cheered USA, USA when he got to the box. And here's the commissioner of the NBA acting like a normal human being. I don't know how much grief this guy is going to get, but nonetheless, here's what the commissioner of the NBA said about President Trump attending the NBA Finals last night at the Garden.
1: You know, I've been with the league for a long time. I ran NBA Entertainment years ago. He did an I Love Game spot with us. He was a fixture at NBA at Madison Square Garden. You guys remember, well, all of you, when you played here, not Draymond, but back in the old days, he had courtside seats. He was here all the time. He was at draft, so he's a genuine Knicks fan. And so, yes, there's some inconvenience to the fans here, but one looking around this arena, it's packed. So people listen. They came early. They got through whatever extra security, which is necessary. So, as I said, I think we should be using sports to create more of a sense of community with people, not less.
0: In other words, can we stop with all the politicizing everything? The president of the United States went to a basketball game last night, for crying out loud. Get over yourselves. From Stephen A. Smith to, and look, I'm glad he was safe and sound, and I'm glad he's back home. I just worried about his safety and his security. That was my concern. I'm sure people were inconvenienced by all the extra security. But ultimately, a game ought to be unifying. Do you really care if the person sitting next to you at a basketball game is a Democrat or a Republican? Do you even think about who your fellow fans are going to vote for? Does that even cross your mind? What kind of sicko obsesses about the politics of a sports fan? If you're at a political convention, I get it. If you're at some primary watching contest, I understand it. If you're at a basketball game, who cares? I know this is hard for people to accept. He is the president of the United States of America. We get that you don't like it. We get that you don't like him. We understand that you don't agree with his policies. You can't change the fact that he is the president of the United States of America. So he went to a basketball game, and a whole lot of people have embarrassed themselves over it. Let me get your assessment of the whole thing. Now that we've gotten through it, and incidentally, the Knicks lost. I think was it 13 games they've lost? They were on a 13-game winning streak, and actual grown adults are going to pretend that Trump had something to do with their loss. That'll be rich. Again, adult men and women are going to say, Trump had something to do with it. That was the Trump curse. The Trump jinx. Yeah, I hate to break it to you. If you're stupid enough to think that a guy sitting up in a skybox had anything to do with the outcome of a game, I got no hope for you. There is no hope for you. But can you give me your assessment of Trump attending the Knicks game last night in New York City? 800-655-MIKE. We're kicking off a Tuesday. It's primary day. It's a big day. We got a lot to talk about. We're going to talk about Graham Plattner. We're going to talk about South Carolina, Lindsey Graham, Pam Evett, Alan Wilson, Nancy Mace. A lot going on there. But let's start first here in the Relief Factor Studios with your assessment of Trump's attendance. I would submit to you that Trump wins with all the drama, with all the controversy. It only benefits him and the Republican Party. And they're too dumb to realize it. And I don't think that's wishful thinking on my part. He benefits from all this controversy. He benefits from the national conversation about whether people booed or not last night. And I'm not going to go through playing clips. I don't even know how to do that. We played the clips. I hear a bunch of noise. I don't hear boos. I don't hear cheers. I don't know. I did hear USA, USA when he showed up. But let's spend a couple of minutes on this. 1-800-655-MIKE. Give me your assessment of Trump's attendance. And I really want your help on this because I find the whole thing so hysterical. It's amusing to me that grown adults waste their time worrying about what sports fans, how sports fans behave at a basketball game. Do you believe that this was significant last night? Are you annoyed that he went? Are you glad he went? Do you agree with me that he benefits from going to the game? Just give me your 35,000-foot assessment of Trump attending the NBA Finals last night at Madison Square Garden. 1-800-655-MIKE, 800-655-6453. I hope you join us.
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0: We hold these truths to be self-evident. 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

0: Mike Gallagher.
1: I know there are more important things than to wonder about a president going to a basketball game, but boy, doesn't it show you where we are as a country right now? What do you think would be happening if Barack Obama showed up at a basketball game? Or President Kamala Harris? What in the world has happened to people? What has taken over? What has happened to people's brains, to people's minds, to people's, I used to work with a guy in New York who just, his attitude was, everybody's stupid. Everybody's stupid in the world. Everybody's just stupid. I don't believe that. But when I see these kinds of stories, and I get this news, this main primary candidate, Graham Plattner. You got to hear this. There was a voter in Maine who was interviewed by a reporter from the New York Sun who said that a senatorial candidate with a Nazi tattoo is okay. But if he had had an Israeli flag, that would be a deal breaker.
2: Somebody said that they talked to somebody who had seen one of those or wore one of those, and it was silver, and it didn't even occur to him that it was the same thing. I think people are making as much of it as they can. These don't have a lot of substance around anything else. And if they did, we'd hear about it, believe me. They are trolling for dirt.
3: What if he had, like, a Israeli flag tattoo or something? Would that be a deal breaker?
2: For me?
3: Yeah.
2: Honestly, yeah.
3: That would be
2: Israeli? Yeah, because I don't support genocide, and he doesn't either. And that would show that he was being inconsistent. And he's been very consistent about that. Straight across the board.
1: Liberal women are going to be the death of this country. White liberal women are the scourge of America. So an Israeli flag tattoo, that's a deal breaker for her. A Nazi tattoo? What the heck? Were the Nazis that bad? Were the Nazis really that awful? Come on. Come on. I can't. This is where we are. People are nuts. Now, I don't think most people are stupid, but the really nutty, kooky people, they get a lot of attention, don't they? 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Trevor's in Delaware. Trevor, you're first up on the Mike Gallagher Show. How are you today?
4: 17, say, I'm well. Thank you. How you doing?
1: I'm good, thanks. Turn your radio down, Trevor. You're going to get confused by the delay.
4: All right. Let me turn it down.
1: Yeah, just head over there and turn it down. Yeah, I know we got you quick, but I wanted to put you up front and center here first off. Go right ahead.
4: All right. Yeah, I just think as a whole, Mike makes a valid point, on where our where our attention is as a country. You know, the president attending the basketball game, for our attention to be there, it does say a lot about us. And for the white liberal women that he speaks upon, I think it takes an individual like Mike to, you know, present these matters and, you know, allow individuals to be decisive because, yeah. You know, not everybody has that that outlook on things. So,
1: well, Mike has a pretty good way of kind of cutting through that, doesn't he? I think Mike does a pretty good job of sort of spotlighting those people, like those white liberal women, don't you think?
4: Absolutely. Yeah. And when it's brought to light, you know, individuals have now been able to gain a better perspective rather than just saying he say, she say, you know, allows people
1: exactly right.
4: to dive into things and find out for what it is, what it really
1: Thank
4: is
1: you.
4: That's going on.
1: Well, I know that Mike appreciates yeah. your support, so I'm going to pass that on to him, okay?
4: All right. I appreciate that big time.
1: Thank you very much, Trevor. I appreciate it. Good to hear from you. I'll make sure Mike knows. 800-655-MIKE. And Mike does appreciate it. He really does. Mike appreciates all the support. Mike appreciates all the contributions to the Prison Fellowship Angel Tree campaign, over 1,000 kids going to summer camp. Mike appreciates Chris in Dallas. Now, we're convinced this is maybe a troll. Eric, Yasmin, have your fingers ready because we have a feeling this might go south. So be ready, guys. We're going to see if Chris... Are you a legitimate call, Chris, in Dallas? You said that Trump folded his pizza?
0: Yeah.
1: Tell us about it.
0: I'm a legitimate call. I've called you before.
1: Well, welcome back.
0: Yeah, I was just saying that, you know, Trump did fold his pizza. Like, you know, ate it like a New Yorker. I mean, that's New York to me.
1: You got to fold the pizza.
0: I saw how Hakeem Jeffries saying Trump didn't know Karl Rove from Karl Anthony Towns. And... stupid guy Rupar retweeted it like he was proud of it. I'm like, give me a break, man. These people just
1: Do you remember when Bill de Blasio, I think it was Bill de Blasio who ate a piece of pizza with a knife and a fork in New York?
0: John Kasich, wasn't it?
1: John Kasich? It was somebody. I know Amy Klobuchar. I think she ate mayonnaise with a fork or something. No, with a comb. I'm telling you, I need another vacation. Should I go back to Japan? 800-655-MIKE.
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0: Gallagher.
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7: News this hour from Town Hall. I'm Jason Walker. The Big Apple still reeling from a very rowdy New York Knicks watch party.
8: Police say one game, three event in Manhattan turned chaotic. Upset Knicks fans scaled light poles, pelted officers with objects, and ripped out street signs. President Trump's attendance at the game led police to close off a large area outside Madison Square Garden at 34th Street. Instead, about 7,000 people gathered at Bryant Park at 42nd Street. Again, while the party was mostly calm, some fans blocked traffic and refused to disperse. Police arrested 8 people and 13 others were issued criminal court summonses. 5 police officers were injured. Julie Walker, New York.
7: Texas teenager who fatally stabbed a 17-year-old athlete at a rival school has been found guilty of murder. The jury convicting 19-year-old Carmelo Anthony. They've also sentenced him to 35 years in prison. It is a major battle, at least at times, but now it's done, and the House has given a green light to a massive ICE funding bill.
9: The $70 billion bill funds ICE through the rest of President Trump's term in office. The legislation cleared the House in a narrow 214 to 212 vote. The Senate approved the bill on Friday after weeks and weeks of roadblocks and delays. Democrats have refused to fund ICE and Border Patrol unless there are reforms. Laura Winters reporting.
7: Well, NASA is now revealing the crew for the Artemis 3 mission. NASA's Randy Bresnik, Frank Rubio, Andre Douglas, and the European Space Agency's Luca Parmitano will not be flying to the moon, though. Instead, they will orbit Earth while practicing docking their Orion capsule with lunar landers. More on these stories, townhall.com.
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19: Primary day, we're watching Maine, we're watching the Democrats twist themselves into pretzels over Graham Plattner. Boy, that is really an epic thing to behold. To try to figure out how you say, believe all women, the New York Times presents a devastating article alleging that Graham Plattner, the challenger to Susan Collins in Maine, is a physical abuser of women. No other way to sugarcoat that. If you're putting your hands on a woman and leaving bruises, that's called assault. That's a crime. Go to jail for that. The New York Times has women suggesting that kind of behavior. But now prominent Democrats who want Susan Collins defeated are stuck either pretending that they believe the woman and they don't accept physical violence, or they accept physical violence and they don't believe. I don't know what it is. It's unbelievable to watch people like Ro Khanna and Hakeem Jeffries try to have it both ways. It's one or the other. You either believe all women, and if you believe all women, then Graham Plattner is disqualified if you're a Democrat. You can't look into the camera if you're Hakeem Jeffries or Ro Khanna or any of the other surrogates for Graham Plattner and say, we don't accept physical violence against women. That's a game changer. That's a deal breaker. That's a red line. And then when the New York Times says, well, there are women saying Graham Plattner did just that, then turn around and say, well, we're hanging in there with good old Graham, with old what somebody tell me his kick nickname is? P. Diddy or K-pop or what's it? Anybody remember what his apparently his kick nickname is? P. Did? I don't know. It's impossible to keep up. You just can't keep up with any of it because they're liars. They're not telling you the truth. My friend Mark Davis, my co-host on the M&M Extra podcast, said this morning, well, they obviously think the women are lying, but they can't come out and say it. They don't have the guts to say it. That could be. Meanwhile, South Carolina, real lively. You got a robust gubernatorial battle between Pamela Evett and Alan Wilson and Nancy Mace. You got Mark Lynch challenging Senator Lindsey Graham. And last night was a big rally in South Carolina where the president himself made an appearance via telephone. We're going to check in with our Joey Hudson, who was at the rally in Greer, South Carolina, at the old train depot. Not really old. I mean, it's refurbished and renovated, and it's beautiful. I've been there. We're going to share with you what happened last night in South Carolina because it was pretty lively. We'll get a report from Joey and more on this primary day, Tuesday, June 9th, 2026. Welcome in to the Mike Gallagher Show.
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1: No mystery to this audience about how much I love South Carolina. The polls will close at 7 p.m. tonight. On May 29th, President Trump endorsed the Lieutenant Governor Pamela Evatt to be elected the next governor. She serves under outgoing Governor Henry McMaster. Everybody kind of thinks there will definitely be a runoff, but who will the two people be? Most of the polls that I've seen lately suggest Pamela Evatt does have the lead. Nobody knows South Carolina politics better than our go-to guest host, the executive director of Gallagher's Heroes, the Fallen Officer Fund, and my longtime friend and associate, Joey D. Hudson, who joins us from Hudson Farm in South Carolina. Hey, Joey, I'm scheduled to do a PhD announcement in a moment. Thanks to you, you're the reason I got on PhD. So why don't we do this together? Are you game for that?
2: Just over 30 pounds when I started PhD. This month, it was 5 years ago, Mike, that I started PhD. It really changed my life. You feel much better. You're able to lose the weight. You're not hungry. It took me a little while to convince you to do it, but boy, when you jumped in, you were all in.
1: Well, I decided to go for it because I saw the success you had. I mean, you look like a whole different person. You lost a ton of weight. You told me you weren't hungry. Because I asked you, I said, Joey, what's going on? What have you done? 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They focus on restoring your metabolism so your body stops fighting you. I love the fact that I was never hungry. 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I've kept it off. 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
1: 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All right, Joey, last night you were at the Greer Train Depot, right? You know a thing or two about Greer, South Carolina. Let's check in over at WSPA, the CBS affiliate in the upstate, for the way they covered and showcased President Trump phoning in to the big rally to support Pamela Evatt and Lindsey Graham.
3: And when they tell you, well, who should I vote for governor? Please say Pamela Evatt.
4: Monday night, the Republican gubernatorial candidate made her final campaign stop in downtown Greer.
3: We are going to eliminate state income tax.
4: Drawing more than 100 supporters to a rally aimed at building momentum for the primary.
5: But I think we're going to do really well tomorrow. The momentum is there. I have President Trump behind me. I mean, let's look at President Trump's record. South Carolina is Trump country, and people listen to him.
4: Evatt's event featured several high-profile supporters, including Governor Henry McMaster.
6: And delighted to be here to support our lieutenant governor, who is going to be the next governor of the state of South Carolina. No doubt about it.
4: The crowd also received a surprise phone call from President Donald Trump.
7: She was one of the first people in the state to endorse me, and she's been solid as a rock ever since.
4: Who offered his support to the lieutenant governor.
7: Pam is somebody that's going to be, I think you're going to be absolutely in love with it. Most people are, when they know her, they're voting for her. And her competition is not serious. You could not compete with her.
5: I'll tell you, after he called me to give me his endorsement, I mean, I woke up that next day wondering if I had dreamed it all, right?
4: Evatt once again told supporters she wants to eliminate the state income tax, reduce regulations on small businesses, and reform South Carolina's judicial selection process.
5: I'm proud to talk about what I'm going to do for the state, about what I've done for the state, and my business record, because that is something people can get behind.
1: Joey, like President Trump, Pamela Evett comes from a business background, right? She's been a businesswoman and kind of brings that track record to the table. Let's talk a little bit about the lay of the land between, you know, her challengers, Pamela Evett, of course, being challenged by Alan Wilson, by Nancy Mace. Who am I missing?
2: Ralph Norman, the congressman.
1: Oh, Ralph Norman, of course.
2: District.
1: Congressman Norman, yep. Of course. Ralph Norman,
2: yep.
1: Who everybody knows in this audience.
2: Yep. And also Rahm Reddy. Rahm Reddy is a businessman from the coastal area of South Carolina. Never been in politics, but jumped in, and I had him on my local show at one point, and he is funding his campaign, not accepting any contributions, not accepting any endorsements. He told me that he was prepared to spend $10 million, and from what I understand, he's spent about $8 million on media alone so far.
1: And he's done well polling-wise, right? Hasn't Rahm Reddy been right up there with the rest of them?
2: Rahm Reddy went from zero back in January. And keep in mind, all the other candidates announced last year. This has been almost a year-long campaign for governor. Rahm Reddy announced in January and got his campaign started in February. So he's gone from zero to, depending on which poll you look at, anywhere from 13 to 16, 18 points. And some of the polls show that he is second to Pamela Evett. Now Ms. Evett, our lieutenant governor, she's leading in most all of the polls. But Rahm Reddy, potentially, he thinks he might be in a runoff.
1: So the runoff will, the way this way plays out on the gubernatorial side, somebody's got to get 51% or better. If they don't, then it's headed for a runoff, and the runoff would take place when?
2: June 23rd, 2 weeks from today. And, you know, in talking with the Evett campaign staff last night, they're convinced they have a shot at winning tonight. Now, that's a pretty steep hill to climb with all of the other candidates in there. Again, you have two very popular members of the U.S. House of Representatives. One would assume that they're going to poll very well in their districts. You have a popular attorney general in Alan Wilson, who's been in office for 16 years now. So that's a pretty tough one, but the Evett campaign thinks they have a shot with the endorsement of President Donald Trump. He offered that endorsement just over a week or so ago now. He's been very active, a lot of text messages, phone calls, that type of thing. And, of course, as you talked about earlier, the teller rally last night. It was interesting to watch that, too, because when they turned the phone over to the president, of course, we're all sitting in the room and we're listening to him. Mike, he talked for about 30 minutes. We thought it was going to be a quick hello, go vote for Pamela Evett, and he went on for about 30 minutes talking about all the things that his administration has accomplished, of course, but how he needs Pamela Evett in the governor's office in South Carolina to continue the work that his friend Henry McMaster has done for 8 years now.
1: And, of course, a week or two ago, you and I were together at the Hudson Farm where you were presented the Order of the Palmetto by the lieutenant governor. And it was a great night. We had tons of people there, and Pam Evett was there. Congressman Norman was there. Alan Wilson was there as well. It was kind of a blast to meet a bunch of people who are actively engaged in the political process in the Palmetto State. Visiting with Joey Hudson. He's the host, of course, of Sunrise Carolina, mornings on 98.9 WORD, the voice of the Carolinas, our home in the upstate and a big powerhouse station. Let's talk for a moment. It was also a night last night in Greer that featured Lindsey Graham. Let's talk about South Carolinians' love-hate relationship with Senator Graham. Because this guy is one of the most powerful members of the U.S. Senate. He's a fixture in American politics. Every election cycle, I get bombarded with people saying, well, time for Lindsey to go. We're going to vote him out of office. Mark Lynch is his challenger. Every poll, I guess, that I've seen shows Lindsey ahead by about 100 points. Does anybody have any chance of successfully challenging Senator Lindsey Graham?
2: Well, it's not looking good. Of course, Mr. Lynch is hopeful that there will be a runoff. And there are other candidates, too. I think there are three other in addition to Mark Lynch, each of them polling about 1%, 2%, which could make a big difference. Of course, Senator Graham wants to win today. He doesn't want a runoff. Mark Lynch is counting on a runoff because he thinks that maybe he can consolidate the other candidate support. But you know, one of the other outlying candidates, if they get 1 or 2 percentage points, that could keep Lindsey Graham from winning on the first ballot.
1: Help explain this love-hate relationship that people have, because Lindsey Graham has been, despite a bumpy start with Donald Trump, has really kind of emerged as fast friends with President Trump. They're golfing partners regularly. Lindsey is always stumping for President Trump. I always see him on Hannity. I think he's practically Sean Hannity's co-host every night on Fox News. But yet a whole lot of people are enormously, continually frustrated with Senator Graham. Help explain that dynamic to this audience, Joey.
2: Well, it's very interesting to me as someone who has been involved in sort of a student of politics for a long, long time now. And I've seen it firsthand, Mike. As a number of times I have moderated a forum involving Senator Graham. And there would be people coming to the forum whom I knew was hostile towards Senator Graham, that, you know, I'll never vote for him again. And of course, Mark Lynch, he has caps. Dump Lindsey. That's been the big thing of the message of his campaign, is to just dump Lindsey Graham once and for all. So the senator will come into a forum, and you know there's people in the audience who do not like him, aren't planning to vote for him. But Mike, when they leave that forum, he has turned them completely around, because when he's one-on-one or when he's speaking to a small group like that, he's very personable. He tells you why he voted the way he did in previous votes, maybe things that you disagreed with, and he always wins the audience over. And that's what we've seen him do. He has worked hard during this election cycle, and he has crisscrossed the state of South Carolina. And I think it's going to be hard to beat Lindsey Graham again, because I think in the end people realize, well, I don't like Lindsey Graham that much, but I like what Lindsey Graham is capable of doing for South Carolina. He is very powerful. Of course, if the GOP retains control of the U.S. Senate, Lindsey Graham will be chairman of the judiciary again. And we know what that means, with more conservative judges appointed by President Trump and confirmed by the U.S. Senate.
1: Joey Hudson checking in from South Carolina. Thank you, my friend. We'll talk to you soon. Keep fighting the good fight. We'll get your reaction to South Carolina politics. And we got to talk about the dilemma the Democrats have over Graham Plattner in the Maine primary today. 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
1: I don't want to be confrontational. I want you to treat me like I'm not an opinionated big mouth talk show host, okay? I want you to pretend I'm not a registered Republican. I'm not a conservative. Just take me out of it altogether. And I'm really trying to appeal to somebody who doesn't see the world the way I do politically. Maybe you think it's okay to support Graham Plattner, this guy in Maine. Because I, for the life of me, don't quite understand how you can have it both ways. Let's look at the facts involving Graham Plattner, the challenger to Susan Collins, the Republican incumbent in the state of Maine. And again, I'm really trying to address this question to somebody who maybe you're a Democrat. Maybe you're left of center. Maybe you're not a wild-eyed, far-left progressive. Or maybe you are. I don't care. But you're going to have to explain the dilemma the Democrats have with this guy. You know, with the tattoo on his, the Nazi tattoo. And far more serious, I would think, even though a Nazi tattoo is very serious, and somebody who is a Nazi supporter as a senatorial candidate could be a problem. We're not talking about, you know, somebody working as a DoorDash delivery guy. We're talking about a guy who would be in that august body, the United States Senate, who apparently spent years proudly displaying his Totenkopf tattoo. But forget that. Take that away. Let's put that aside for a moment. Abuse of a woman, physical violence towards women, is clearly a very serious matter. Now, you're going to have to explain this to me. Last week, the New York Times published a devastating article alleging Graham Plattner, according to former girlfriends, physically abused women. One woman in particular said that he would grab her by the shoulders so violently that it would leave bruises. It would leave marks. He was physically assaulting a girlfriend. Okay? Now that's what the New York Times wrote last week. I'm watching in amazement as all the Democrat hotshots from Ro Khanna, the congressman from California who's actively campaigning for Graham Plattner, to the House Minority Leader, Hakeem Jeffries, are maintaining that they will not tolerate physical violence against women, but one must always believe all women. They're saying both. You're going to have to tell me how this works. I am begging you to explain it to me. And I'm not going to just limit it to Democrats to call the show. I want anybody to explain this to me. How can you say you got to believe all women? If a woman says that back in the day, this boyfriend of mine physically assaulted me. He left bruises, he beat me up, he locked me in the bedroom, whatever. How can you say, well, if a woman says that, you have to believe all women. So you have to believe her. So then a woman says that about Graham Plattner. You say, as a Democrat, I'm not going to tolerate anybody physically assaulting a woman, but I'm going to support Graham Plattner. I really truly don't understand how this works. Here was Fox News Channel's Jackie Heinrich trying to get that very answer out of Hakeem Jeffries, the House Minority Leader. Listen to his preposterous response. Listen to his absurd answer when she says, well, wait a minute. Is it believe all women? Or do you support a man who physically assaulted his girlfriend?
2: So Democrats Leader Jeffries, including yourself, have argued for many years that women alleging instances of misconduct and abuse must be believed or it enables abusers. You, for instance, wanted to pause Justice Kavanaugh's nomination over the allegation from Christine Blasey Ford that he attempted to sexually assault her in high school. But with Maine's Senate seat up for grabs, the standard does not seem to apply now. Listen to this.
3: So far, everything that has come out is a private matter between Graham Plattner and his wife. Where I draw the line is if there are any credible allegations of abuse or assault or domestic violence.
2: But the New York Times interviewed three women who accused Plattner of physical intimidation and abusive behavior, including ex-girlfriend Lindsay Fifield, quote, she said he regularly grabbed her by the shoulders, sometimes hard enough to leave marks, and on one occasion yanked her out of a cab by her wrist after an argument when she wanted to stay in the car. During one argument, she recalled, he twisted her arm behind her back, shoved her into a bedroom, and held the door closed from the other side so she couldn't get out, telling her to remain there until she was calm. Eventually, Ms. Fifield said, she fell asleep and left the next morning. That sounds like domestic abuse to me, textbook domestic abuse. What happened to believe all women?
4: I haven't followed these allegations closely, but what I have said is that violence against women in any way, shape, or form is unacceptable. It's a red line, and nobody should cross that. And any accuser who comes forward has to be treated with dignity and respect. I haven't talked to Ro Khanna about this particular race, and in fact, I haven't gotten involved in this particular race because we're focused on taking back control of the House of Representatives so we can lower the high cost of living, fix our broken healthcare system, and clean up the corruption that is out of control in Washington, D.C. right now.
1: Okay, I'm thoroughly and totally and completely baffled. Now, if I were a big mouth conservative talk show host, I just say the Democrats are so corrupt and they crave power so desperately that they'll look the other way over the accusation that a man is a abuser of women. But I'm not that. I'm going to be neutral. I want you to call me and explain how Hakeem Jeffries can say physical violence against somebody is a red line that must never be crossed. The New York Times reported, as Jackie Heinrich just shared, that there are women who say that Graham Plattner physically violated them. And the Democrats we know love the rule that they made, believe all women. It's a little bit like you speak your truth. You believe all women. If a woman says there's assault, there had to have been assault. Now, obviously, I think common sense conservatives have a problem with that because people can lie. People have lied. People do lie. But that's not my rule. The Democrats' rule is believe all women. And indeed, I saw Ro Khanna say that Sunday morning on one of the news shows, I think on CBS Face the Nation. I believe her. I believe the woman who says that Graham Plattner physically assaulted her. Repeatedly, left marks, bruises. I believe her. He said, I don't accept physical violence. He said the same crap that Hakeem Jeffries just said. It's a red line. We can't cross the line. If you cross the line, that's on it. Well, how do you have it both ways? I am going to respectfully invite you to call my program right now. The number is 800-655-MIKE. 800-655-6453 and explain this bizarre contradiction to me. Talk to me like I'm a sixth grader. Make me understand how powerful, important, prominent Democrats like Ro Khanna and Hakeem Jeffries can seemingly try to have it both ways. 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I hope you join us.

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1: Checking out the text line here on a busy Breaking News Tuesday, primary day. A lot of texts pouring in from Idaho. It's a classic example of here's a classic example of women lying, the Duke lacrosse team. But again, the Democrat rule is believe all women. Women can't lie. Remember, they love the phrase, progressives and leftists love the phrase, speak your truth. They love that. That one always slays me. That's the speak your truth. This is my truth. My truth may be that I'm Napoleon Bonaparte. I could come on this show and say, you know what? I'm a kumquat. That's my truth. You'd say, well, that's ridiculous. You're not a kumquat. You're a human being. Yeah, but it's my truth. I'm speaking my truth. Now, listen, you know full well that rule gets applied to a lot of categories of people in our society. There's a lot of people who say, this is my truth. Yeah, but is it the truth? That doesn't seem to matter to the loony left. So, yeah, the Duke lacrosse team, they were targeted, they were tormented, they were falsely accused. Didn't matter. The accusation was that woman's truth. Here's a text from the upstate of South Carolina. Democrats are obviously more concerned with having the numbers to vote, not ethics or morals. Arkansas, they're saying, I believe the women, but it doesn't matter because we need more communists in government to achieve our goals, and a good communist is hard to find. Look, it's hard to find a guy like Graham Plattner, a guy, you know, with proudly displaying his Mein Totenkopf. And again, not just a Nazi symbol, a Nazi death camp symbol. This is particularly odious. But forget that. Believe all women? Well, then how do you ignore what these women have alleged on the pages of the New York Times? I wish anyone could explain it to me. Let's try Ken in Chicago. Ken, welcome aboard. You're on the Mike Gallagher Show. Hello.
2: Hi, Mike. Great show. I wanted to point out Democrats will only use domestic abuse, sexual violence as a weapon to tar Republicans. Remember Al Franken, when Leanne Tweeden accused him of mockery and sexual abuse, he called her a liar, and the Democrats were ready to run with that, and they were using anti-Asian racism because Tweeden is Filipina. It was only when other women came forward that Senator Kirsten Gillibrand decided that Franken had to go. And go back to Bill Clinton, Mike, of course you remember this. He called Monica that.

0: woman and
1: right.
0: basically tarnished her as a prostitute. And Democrats were running with that. They will only use domestic violence against President Trump or Brett Kavanaugh, any Republican they can, to try to keep him out of office. But when it comes to their own, this guy isn't even in Congress. He's a candidate. And he's apparently a Nazi. You look at his tweets, he says horrible things about Jews. And but they're sticking with him because they think that he's their ticket to taking the Senate back.
2: I love when they say, well, he went through a dark period, Ken. You know, he went through a dark period. You think they'd ever excuse a Republican's behavior that way? But let's go back for a moment to your, I'm glad you brought up Al Franken, because he's a good example. And in fact, I think, let me play devil's advocate here, whatever path they chose, they did get rid of him. I mean, and you know, today they say they wish they hadn't. Today they look back at that and they say it was a mistake to push him out. But you remember the picture, the famous picture of him putting his hands over the breasts of a sleeping woman?
0: Of course, it was extremely vulgar.
2: And that was it. And they did get rid of him. So I mean, they pushed him out. He threw in the towel. So to be fair here, that's why I'm confused about the support for Graham Plattner. Because in the case of Al Franken, well, they did apply that standard. They said, look, he was misogynistic and terribly abusive to women, even under the guise of comedy. He's got to go. But they're not saying that about Graham Plattner, are they?
0: Not at all.
2: Yeah, appreciate the call, Ken. Good to hear from you. 800-655-MIKE. I just wish I knew how they would even explain it. I'd like to talk, and I really would love to get a Democrat's perspective on this. Because, and look, Mark Davis and I talked about it today, and we're going to talk about it on the podcast. I hope you check out our podcast every day live at noon on YouTube, the M&M Extra show, and it's live on YouTube at noon Eastern, 11 Central. 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I think you'll really enjoy. And it's an exclusive podcast. It's exclusive to the podcast space, M&M Extra. Mark said this morning, and I think he's probably right, the truth is they think the women are lying, the women that were quoted in the New York Times. They just don't have the guts to admit it. They don't have the integrity to come out and say, we think those women are lying. And the reason, and then I added on, the reason they don't believe, the reason they can't say that, is then that contradicts their mantra, believe all women. You just can't have it both ways. You can't say believe all women, and then you don't believe all women. And that's the big-time problem they're having. What a night last night at Madison Square Garden, when chants of USA, USA erupted when President Trump got to his box at Madison Square Garden. And then, of course, when they showed him during the Star Spangled Banner, there were some boos. And the media, of course, ran with that like a bunch of kids. They're like a bunch of children. Oh, he booed. Oh, he was booed. Oh, no, whatever are we going to do? And you know what he did? He saluted during the anthem and he smiled. He had a big you-know-what eating grin. Even his granddaughter, Kai, was smiling next to him. That's the look on the face of somebody who has two craps to give, that there's some triggered libs at Madison Square Garden who are booing. And what a sight to watch them sue to stop the 250th anniversary celebrations. You know, America doesn't stand for 250 years as a beacon of hope without the brave men and women willing to put their lives on the line to defend it. 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I love what Tim Scott, the U.S. Senator from South Carolina, said last night on TV. The current theme of the Democratic Party is hatred. He is so right. Just look at the way they reacted to Trump going to a basketball game last night. 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
7: News this hour from Town Hall. I'm Jason Walker. More tension in the Middle East.
8: The United States has launched strikes against Iranian targets after President Trump said Iran shot down an American Apache helicopter near the Strait of Hormuz. U.S. Central Command describes the operation as a self-defense response. President Trump says both pilots are safe. The strikes come as the White House weighs its next steps toward Iran, following what the president described earlier as progress in ongoing negotiations. Willie Nelson, the White House.
7: Now, Graham Plattner has won, as expected, the main Democratic primary for U.S. Senate. That sets up a high-stakes race in November against Republican incumbent Susan Collins. Plattner has had a little political experience and faced a series of controversies that have been the focus of attacks from both the GOP and Democrats. 5 years later, Wisconsin Republican Senator Ron Johnson tells the Salem Radio Network millions of parents were misled about the safety of COVID vaccines for their children.
9: Can you imagine being a parent who listened to Peter Marks and Anthony Fauci and President Biden, you know, say this is a pandemic of the unvaccinated. The adverse events are rare and mild. And so you listen to all that, and then you had your child vaccinated because you didn't want that child to get COVID and then pass on to their grandparent and kill a grandparent, because that's what they're being told.
7: Johnson adding that FDA studies and data were flawed from the beginning in 2021 in terms of COVID vaccine safety for the youngsters. In Texas, a teenager who fatally stabbed a 17-year-old athlete from a rival team has been found guilty of murder. Jury finding Carmelo Anthony in the death of Austin Metcalf. The jury sentenced him to 35 years. SRN News.
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17: Watching the mass hysteria over President Trump attending the Knicks-Spurs NBA Finals last night at Madison Square Garden has been absolutely hysterical. It has been actually comical. Various media outlets are breathlessly reporting that there were people who booed at Madison Square Garden. Other media outlets are reporting breathlessly that people chanted USA, USA when he was first spotted in his skybox at the Garden. And it just reminds me of a bunch of kids. This is like a childlike, childish, infantile conversation. Really coming down to an actual debate over whether it's a good thing or a bad thing for a sitting U.S. president to attend a sporting event that he loves. He's been going to Knicks games for years. There's nothing new about Trump as a Knicks fan. And the truth is, New Yorkers have always loved and embraced this guy. You know, people like poor, pitiful Rosie O'Donnell sporting her new facelift. She's very proud of her Ozempic and her facelift. She popped up at the Tony Awards the other night. They want to pretend that New Yorkers don't love Donald Trump. And they're lying. Because New Yorkers do love their Donald Trump. There are plenty of people who don't. It's like America. Somebody wrote on social media last night, Trump is New York. He is New York City. Born in Queens, built the skyline that made Manhattan the greatest skyline on earth. When New York was falling apart in the 70s and 80s, he stepped in, saved it over and over again, rebuilt Woolman Rink and Central Park. In just months after the city wasted years and millions of dollars on it, he turned a rotting Commodore Hotel into the Grand Hyatt, reviving Grand Central. Of course, he built Trump Tower on Fifth Avenue, which many say is the ultimate symbol of the New York City comeback. He restored 40 Wall Street in the financial district, stabilizing the financial district. He didn't just talk about New York. He is New York. He was always at Knicks games. He was a courtside fixture at Madison Square Garden for years. He's a genuine Knicks fan through and through. Players loved him. Fans loved him. The left can pretend otherwise, But the truth is the truth. Here was Fox News Channel's Trace Gallagher, no relation, last night pushing back against the criticism that Trump was receiving for attending last night's NBA game.
18: FoxNews.com and Sense Department is wondering if anyone is surprised by the mostly negative reaction to President Trump attending Game 3 of the NBA Finals. Senate Minority Leader Chuck Schumer thinks Trump is trying to make it all about himself. Minority Leader Hakeem Jeffries says Trump is, quoting here, ruining a good thing. And Stephen A. Smith calls it, quote, ridiculous and narcissistic, saying Trump has no business showing up in New York City. No business? The president is a lifelong New Yorker, also a Knicks fan, and it's been a spell since the Knicks actually played for a championship. Common sense thinks the president showing up is not narcissistic, it's altruistic. The president is going because he should go. He's the president. And for those who say he's trying to make it all about him, remember, Democrats make everything all about him. He cracks down on crime and fraud. He's authoritarian. He cleans up a fountain. He's skirting regulations. Heck, the knick-knock on Trump is so riddled with TDS, even Whoopi Goldberg is defending the president, saying that Trump has earned a place at Madison Square Garden. Common sense isn't saying the critics have to cheer for the president at MSG or the Knicks or the Spurs. It's a free country, so maybe it's time to cheer for this free country for a change.
17: That's a great message, even though he does that peculiar third-party common sense. Laura Ingraham does that, too. Here's the Ingraham angle. The Ingraham angle says, well, no, wait a minute, you're saying it. Trace, what do you mean common sense says? You're saying it. You're reading the words. Those are your words. But it was a great message. A glorious reminder that one of the key attributes, one of the major symptoms of Trump derangement syndrome is denial. They deny that he's the president. And like it or not, he's the president. They can wish it away. They can try to will it away. They can pretend it isn't true. But it is true. He's the president of the United States. There's nothing you can do about that. And he's going to be the president of the United States for a few more years. Nothing you can do about that. And J.D. Vance or Marco Rubio or Gavin Newsom or Pete Buttigieg, somebody else is going to be the next president of the United States. And there's something that we can all do about that. I mean, I don't know much about Stephen A. Smith. I know he's a big bombastic ESPN guy. But as somebody just pointed out on the text line from Wisconsin, Stephen A. Smith sounds like an utter clown, saying that the president of the United States can't go to an NBA game. But this is what they're reduced to. They wallow in hatred. And if I have any recommendation for you, try not to get caught up in that hatred. Try not to hate them the way they hate us. And I mean that sincerely. I don't hate them. I loathe what they stand for in terms of policy. I truly believe they're trying to intentionally destroy the country. What happened in California, I mean, as the Washington Times points out, it was mathematically impossible for Nithra what's-her-name to come out of a distant third and defeat Spencer Pratt for the Los Angeles mayoral race. Big article at the Washington Times highlighting the statistical impossibility of the L.A. mayor's race. But they cheat. That's all they got. They can't win on ideas. They're not going to be persuasive on the merits because their ideas are insane. We know they're insane. Normal people look at it and say, that ain't normal. They are the party of hatred. They are the party of violence. Unfortunately, you can't escape it. I wish it wasn't true. I hate it. I saw Senator Tim Scott last night from South Carolina on Sean Hannity's show on Fox News. He summed it up pretty perfectly.
19: Sean, listen, here's what we're seeing in the Democrat Party, the silver lining for us. We have President Trump. For them, they have AOC, they have Bernie Sanders, they have Mondani, they have Graham Platner, they have El Said, they have Tallarico. The contrast between the two sides could not be greater. The current theme of the Democrat Party is hate. Anti-Semites and hate. They hate them all. They once said, the Democrats once said, we don't want to buy the black vote. We want to rent it for one day. South Carolina Democrat wow. Party. So what we know without question, this party hasn't changed. It continues to disrespect working class voters. That's why they turned out for Donald Trump. That's why they will turn out this cycle for us. President Donald Trump, you may not see his name on the ballot, Sean, but he's on the ballot. And importantly, so is his agenda. We must make sure that the Democrats pay a high price for voting to increase taxes by $5 trillion.
17: I like what he said a lot. I like what Senator Scott said a lot about the contrast. I don't know about you, but I like the contrast. I like our side. We've got problems. We've got challenges. We've got Republicans like John Thune and Mitch McConnell and Susan Collins and Lisa Murkowski who stubbornly refuse to see that the SAVE Act gets passed. They're okay with voter corruption. They're okay, I guess, with cheating in elections. They don't want voter ID. They don't want federal election laws in place. We've got our problems. We got big problems, in fact. We got trouble in River City with folks like that. But I still like the contrast. I like the comparison. I like being on our side. I mean, honest to gosh, I wish I could understand. I try really hard to see a Democrat's perspective. I don't want to believe that the Democrat Party is a party of hate and violence. But it's kind of hard to disagree with Senator Tim Scott, isn't it? Welcome in. It's primary day. Maine, Nevada, South Carolina. Whatever you do, you got to vote. You better get out. If you're listening to us in one of the primary states and you don't vote, you get exactly what you deserve. And you deserve better than that. Show up. Make the trip. Go vote. 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What does it feel like to be on their side? 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Let's get your voice, your perspective coming up here on the Mike Gallagher Show.

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0: Gallagher.
1: I feel like I'm on a hunt right now. I've got a dream here. I got an aspiration. I have just thrown out there, aided by the words of Senator Tim Scott, the claim that the Democrat Party of 2026 is a party of hate, is a party of anti-Semitism, is a party of violence. They're against a secure border. They're against law enforcement. They're against the military. They're basically against the country. I want to ask you, as a Democrat, I'm on a hunt here. I want you, if you disagree with me, if you don't like Trump, if you don't like his policies, if you don't like Republicans or conservatives or whatever, if you feel that way, I want you to call me and tell me how you respond to that accusation. And I'm not saying this to be a smart aleck. I really genuinely want to know. How do you explain yourself? How do you explain your party? How do you explain or defend what we're saying about your political party on this primary day in June? You're fueled by hatred. You're consumed by rage. You celebrate when people get hurt or killed. Just ask Charlie Kirk's family. So tell me how you respond to this. I've got this wild-eyed, hopeful view that if you're a Democrat, a Trump-hating Democrat, you'll call the show right now and give me your response. And I'd like to have a real good conversation with you. Please don't give me the ad hominem, Trump's a pedophile. Give me an answer to what you're hearing said right now on this show. Somebody texted me earlier from Tampa Bay and said, oh, Mike, no Democrats listen. Yes, they do. Look, we're all listening to each other. There are plenty of people who watch MS Now who are on the right. There are people who read there are people listening to shows like this one who don't agree with hosts like me. And I really want to endeavor, I want to do this in good faith. I want to mount a good faith exercise here. You give me a call and tell me how you respond to the accusation that your party, if you're a Democrat, is a party of violence, hate, rage, and chaos. Anti-Semitism added to the mix, as Senator Scott put it. I'm inviting you to call me in good faith. Let's have a good faith conversation. I'm optimistic we can pull this off. It normally doesn't work because it usually goes off the rails. I don't want it to go off the rails. I want you to give me your good faith defense to a very serious claim that your party has kind of gone off the rails. Let's try this. And I got my fingers crossed that it'll work. Our number is 800-655-MIKE. I promise you I will treat you respectfully. I will treat you with civility. But I really want you to explain to me how you respond to the really egregious, epic claim that the Democrat Party of 2026 is a party of rage and violence and hate and anti-Semitism. Can you defend that? And if we don't get any calls, maybe it's because there's no defense. You'd have to admit it's true. But let's find out. I'm going to give it a try. 800-655-MIKE, 800-655-6453. And Alex, be very generous with your screening. And I hope the trolls don't call. I don't need a troll. I need a good faith dialogue with somebody who can represent today's Democrat Party. I'd like you to explain your party to this audience. 800-655-6453. Your voice, your call, your perspective, I hope, will be coming up. 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
1: I'm pretty excited. We got full lines. This might be a good step in the right direction, and it looks like we've got some Democrats on hold who want to have a good faith conversation about what Senator Tim Scott is alleging regarding the state of today's Democrat Party. So hang in there, Democrats. 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Let me take 60 seconds to tell everybody about America's number one dog supplement called Ruff Greens. 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So great, your dog will ask for it by name. All right, of all the calls I have on hold, Jeremiah in the Dallas, Texas area just looks reasonable, just from the way your light is blinking on my screen, Jeremiah. You look like you might be a reasonable Democrat. Is it fair to say you're a reasonable guy?
2: I am very reasonable.
1: Good. So let's have this dialogue. You heard Senator Scott. You've heard so many of us say your party is the party of violence, of hate, of rage, of really terrible things. How do you respond to that, Jeremiah?
2: So here's the thing, you know, it has gotten more violent because I feel like the Republican Party started the violence. First of all, with the insurrection. Before that, you know, the Democrat Party wasn't out, you know, trying to harass ICE people or doing all these things. You know, that wasn't good, obviously. Y'all know it wasn't good either. It was like a reasonably horrible kind of situation. They stormed the Capitol, you know, that was already aggressive. So, you know, on top of that, now the ICE people come out and they're like rambling up people that they don't even have warrants for, or, you know, accidentally taking people they shouldn't have, which makes you a little bit more enraged. I mean, think about if the shoe was on the other foot. Y'all would be exactly the same way if Obama was doing all the crazy things, if people were insurrecting. So I feel like, you know, while y'all see it as a little bit more aggressive, it's just as aggressive as y'all would be. You know what I mean?
1: Well, let's go back for a moment, though, because I'm intrigued by this. So you maintain that the events of January 6th have sort of put Democrats into a state of anger and resentment.
2: So it's not
1: and
2: that. It's that on top of the ICE agents, you know, accidentally killing people, you know, not doing their job while you ask them for, like, you know, it could be like, here's my badge.
1: Right.
2: I get the
1: argument altogether. I get the, but let me give you the reason why I don't think that argument holds water. George Floyd was killed and cities burned to the ground. You saw the violence that was perpetuated after George Floyd died. That was all before ICE. That was all before the events of January 6th. And it wasn't conservatives burning buildings to the ground and attacking cops.
2: Of course.
1: Right?
2: Because it was black people. If it was a cop that actually died, then it would be a lot of Republicans.
1: That's not what I said, though. You agree? Yeah. What, you think a lot of Republicans would take to the streets and burn buildings down? When has that ever happened, Jeremiah?
2: If they weren't doing anything about it, that's what I'm saying. Is like they were burning it down because the cops always get away with killing people, and then they
1: when have you ever seen other than January 6th, then, which is what you, the example you raised, and look, Republicans in the streets don't have anything to do with the law enforcement efforts of ICE. When have you ever seen conservatives or Republicans take to the streets and commit mass acts of violence the way your side does?
2: Well, I'm saying is because the Democrats don't do as much as what the Republicans are doing to aggravate. You know, Trump is obviously putting out a dialogue that's kind of negative, and it's riling up the Republicans. You know what I mean? Even sometimes when I hear the radio, I listen to Republican radio. I listen to your radio all the time, like literally all the time.
1: That.
2: But it's
1: Thank you.
2: Always like, but sometimes it's I like to hear what y'all say, but I.
1: Yeah.
2: feel all the time that y'all are making fun of people. Y'all calling people names. Y'all are giving. You're almost like bullies. If you listen to the show, every single person, even you, kind of bullying, call people names. It's like if you listen to the NPR, it's soft. No one's calling anybody names.
1: That's true.
2: Boring,
1: oh no, NPR is definitely not.
2: I don't watch. I don't listen to NPR.
1: You're right.
2: I want to hear the bullying. I want to hear y'all being funny.
1: We don't do the history of the tsetse fly over here at,
2: exactly,
1: on the Mike Gallagher
2: exactly.
1: show. You're right,
2: you
1: but I go back because I'm looking. You've said a lot of little bit of non sequiturs here because some of the things which always seems to happen. I really want to see if you can answer this. Can you ever give me an example of conservatives taking to the streets and committing acts of violence the way the Democrats have ever?
2: I mean, but it would be more like KKK things and like being like, oh, they're giving people rights.
1: KKK were Democrats. The Jim Crow laws were Democrat laws.
2: But now it's like, you know what I mean?
1: They
2: obviously they haven't, but they're still aggressive to me. Like, you know what
1: aggressive.
2: I mean?
1: Aggressive. Well, see is that a microaggression? Is that what? Because again,
2: you want to talk
1: about aggressive. How about putting a bullet in Charlie Kirk's neck and then people celebrating that? That's pretty aggressive, right?
2: Yeah.
1: And that wasn't a conservative.
2: That was very aggressive, but, you know, he was, to us, he wasn't a great person. It's like y'all see him in a different light, but he was a bully. And Democrats don't like bullies. It's like all of y'all are, I feel like a lot of the time.
1: That breaks my heart? Because I knew Charlie, and I'm going to suspect you didn't. And I watched Charlie.
2: He's a guy
1: that would have loved to have had the kind of dialogue you and I are having.
2: Oh, of course.
1: And he was anything but a bully. There wasn't anything bullying about him, Jeremiah. That's such a falsehood. And I'm done. I appreciate the effort, but I'm done because truly when you sully a man's reputation by claiming that you could disagree with Charlie all day long. You could say, I don't like his policy. I didn't like what he stood for. I didn't like what he represented. What you didn't like was that he was so effective. And your side killed him for it. You decided that he needed to be silenced. And he was anything but bullying. He went into college campuses and invited people like you to debate him. That is the absolute opposite of bullying. That is the quintessential, that is the textbook definition of somebody who's an anti-bully. He wanted to give you a voice, Jeremiah, and he did all the time, just like we tried to do as well. We made a go of it. I wish you that you would have a little bit more clarity, but hey, this is a good exercise. 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
2: We're the side with the mean stuff? Are you guys kidding? You call us Nazis. You call us fascists. You call Donald Trump Hitler from the left. Really? We're the side that's the problem. 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

0: Mike Gallagher. 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
1: I really can't wait for today, because we're going to have a freshly named Artemis crew. The people are going to test the lunar lander stuff in orbit. I will know those names ostensibly by 11 o'clock, and I will festoon them upon you, and you can mock me at 11:01.
2: Because you're the only person in the entire southwest portion of the United States that will have that level of interest in that particular issue. Because I didn't even know that was even going on today.
1: I know. But listen, who got out on his porch or at the compound there on his balcony and dorked out like a 12-year-old watching the launch from across the state? That would be you. That would be you, Mike Gallagher.
2: I love the things you love. I get excited about the things. And you let me babble on about Death of a Salesman on Broadway the other night.
1: Yes,
2: so that was
1: because,
2: so look, that
1: wasn't selflessness. That wasn't just me accommodating you or patronizing you. Let's stipulate that you're way more into Broadway than I am, but from Come From Away to School of Rock to various things I've seen that were sort of the more talky cerebral plays that I like. Also, I would love to see Death of a Salesman on Broadway. So I totally
2: would love it.
1: Absolutely.
2: Well, again, and with you and Lisa loving the vampire genre, you got to see Lost Boys. But
1: Lost
2: you
1: Boys.
2: Know, but I will say that I'm also really into some of the space stuff now because of you. I never used to be. I used to have this real knee-jerk reaction. I had this simpleton mindset that we got problems here on Earth. We got to spend time on, not worry about chasing the stars. And then you've sort of opened my eyes to the wonderment of it, to the ingenuity of it, to the benefits of it. And I've kind of gotten into it in the last few years
1: because
2: of you. So that's kind of neat. Look, all I want to know is, did they boo or didn't they boo last night at Madison Square Garden?
1: I don't know. I watched the young man, I totally forgot his name, he's been on Broadway, so you've probably heard of him, I don't know, who did a really nice national anthem. And then they show President Trump smartly saluting, and you can hear from the TV microphones a crowd reaction. It is some percentage cheering, some percentage booing. I have no idea how that pie is sliced. I have no idea.
2: And they're breathlessly ripping. Oh, there were boos. Oh, there were boos. There were massive boos. Like, they think it's a win. He keeps winning. The media and the left are all hyperventilating about whether they booed or not. It was a mix of cheers, and there were some certainly libs crying because they don't like him. But that's, look, he's winning. He wins because elections aren't decided by media hits, but by election turnout. Election turnout is so important. In modern elections, as somebody put it on social media, the media and the left booing Trump at Madison Square Garden, they aren't the ones who show up to vote. But by showing their Trump derangement syndrome wide and loud, they energize Trump voters who do show up.
1: 100%.
2: We're talking about it. We're talking about people booing. It's the first time a sitting president has ever attended an NBA Finals.
1: Yep.
2: It's never happened before. And he's a New Yorker. He is New York. Somebody pointed out what he is. And all these people like Rosie O'Donnell and all these people and Rachel Maddow. Oh, New York hates him. Baloney. Go talk to the hard hats. Go talk to the doormen. Go talk to the cabbies. He built the skyline that made Manhattan the greatest skyline on Earth. When New York was falling apart in the 70s and 80s, what did he do? Oh, he rebuilt Woolman Rink in about 6 months. He turned the rotting

0: Commodore Hotel into the Grand Hyatt, reviving Grand Central. Of course, he built Trump Tower, which is the ultimate symbol of New York's comeback. He restored 40 Wall Street, stabilizing the financial district. And guess what? He was always there. He was always at the Knicks games. He was a courtside fixture at Madison Square Garden for years. He showed up at the drafts. He's a genuine fan. Thick and thin.
1: Yeah, he's not players a phony. There are those who are trying to paint him as a sudden bandwagon hopper owner. No, he's been there. Hey, you want to hear? It just takes 20
0: Clowns.
1: Seconds. This is me. This is me in my living room. This is what I texted you. I think the audio should be okay. Just 15 seconds.
0: Let's try.
1: We'll let everybody hear. The young man is Avery Wilson. Does a really nice job of the national anthem here.
2: The Adams Family. The house is...
1: What in the
0: That's
1: world?
0: That's the Adams Family. I love that theme,
1: what
0: though. That's kind of good. Bump. Bump. That's called operator error.
1: No, I know what it is. Here, hang on a minute.
0: You better not fly Artemis.
1: No, don't have anything to do with Artemis.
0: No. You'll fly that thing into the side of a mountain.
1: No, just say something for 10 seconds.
0: One, two, one. What do you want me to say? This is sounds like the podcast yesterday when nothing was going right.
1: Oh, that was tremendous. Okay, so here we go. The gentleman's name was Avery Wilson.
0: Avery, I never heard of him. He's a Broadway guy?
1: He is a Broadway guy. Or,
0: never heard of him.
1: Avery Wilson. He also had.
0: Oh, he was the Scarecrow in The Wiz, apparently, according to Eric.
1: There you go. Dude, look at the level of Broadway Wikipedia you got right there on your team.
0: Oh, Eric's a Broadway fan. He goes.
1: Dude.
0: He goes to the theater.
1: Right.
0: He and Gina go to the theater.
1: So here he is. Not the Addams Family theme. Good Lord.
0: Da-da-da-da.
1: Now, in a second, they're going to show Trump.
0: On the Jumbotron. Right.
1: You know, I don't know. This is me watching TV. What you're hearing is me watching TV. This is my TV in my living room.
0: Right.
1: And so what I sent you was ABC. So I don't know if is the Jumbotron running the ABC feed. I don't know.
0: Oh no, but it was definitely an image of Trump on the Jumbotron. That's what elicited the big roar. They put him up there in the middle of the Star Spangled Banner because he was saluting,
1: and they were showing
0: sure. crowd shots and all that, and they showed the President of the United States in the skybox.
1: Let's let everybody judge and let's see what they think the crowd is doing.

0: Okay.
1: Yeah, I hear that's booze. But I mean, I'm sure there were people booing. There was no. But here's what they can't dispute. When he first arrived and he got into the box and he waved at the crowd like Emperor Nero, you know, waving down at his subjects, you know what they were? You know what the crowd was chanting? USA.
2: USA.
1: USA. Right. Now, how do you explain that, dopes? Oh, the the cry. Oh, they were booing. Shut up. Shut up. They're such clowns. And look, it's a big day, primary day. I've been in the thick of things in South Carolina. Man, that thing has gotten nasty. Trump endorsed, of course, Lindsey for re-election.
0: Yep.
1: They're going after Lindsey Graham, and Lindsey's ahead by about 100 points. There's no way Lindsey's going to lose.
0: He's just unbeatable, which drives people crazy.
1: Know. He's not going to lose, probably. And then he's also endorsed the lieutenant governor. He's close to Henry McMaster. There was all this drama. And the lieutenant governor, I've known her for years, Pamela Evatt, and I think she's terrific. Well, there's all this drama about her because she was a puppet of the Henry McMaster regime and the governor. She was going to
0: mean.
1: Well, it's a whole. I don't want to bore the audience with this, but 30 seconds. She was reportedly going to, in order to secure Trump's endorsement, she allegedly agreed to, in a backroom deal, to select the governor's son to be her lieutenant governor, essentially her running mate.
0: Whatever.
1: And I know. Nobody cares. But then a week ago, the governor's son said, "Nah, I'm not going to be in that mix at all." Okay. So he's not. So they've removed that objection.
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1: That's a wrap for a Tuesday. We appreciate you joining us. Let's do it again tomorrow, shall we? Have a great day. Be safe. Keep fighting the good fight. I'm Mike Gallagher. God bless America.

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1: In the War of 1812, our nation fought and won America's religious freedom. 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
9: News this hour from Town Hall. I'm Jason Walker. It comes as no real surprise, and it sets up a high-stakes matchup in the Maine U.S. Senate race come November. Graham Plattner has easily won the Democratic primary and will be facing the incumbent Republican Susan Collins. Well, the California governor's race finally is all complete.
10: The November race will pit a Democrat promising to cement the Golden State status as a stronghold of liberal policies against a Republican pledging to dramatically reverse course. Democratic nominee Xavier Becerra says he's prepared to take on big challenges, including fights with President Trump. But GOP nominee Steve Hilton says he'll bring much-needed change after more than 15 years of Democratic rule.
9: That is correspondent Andrew Stewart reporting. Now, Hilton, of course, a conservative commentator backed by President Trump. Becerra, a former state attorney general and U.S. health secretary. United States carrying out strikes against Iran.
11: The U.S. military says it has begun strikes against Iran following the crash of a U.S. Army Apache helicopter off the coast of Oman that President Donald Trump blames on the Islamic Republic. The helicopter went down after colliding with an Iranian drone. It wasn't clear whether the collision was intentional, and official statements say only that the crash is under investigation. A drone boat rescued the two Army aviators who were aboard that helicopter. Trump said in a social media post that both service members are safe and uninjured. I'm Lisa Dwyer.
9: Stanley Cup Finals, Carolina skating past Vegas 5-3, tying that series 2 games apiece. Over in the NBA Finals, the Knicks lead the Spurs 2-1. Game 4 is coming up Wednesday night in New York. More on these stories, townhall.com.
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25: Larry Elder here, the sage from South Central, the prince of Pico Union, the czar of common sense, the great Eldersky, Don Lorenzo. Welcome to the program. No victocrats allowed because we've got a country to save. So let's get her teed up!
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25: 888-971-SAGE, 888-971-7243. I am Larry Elder. We are Salem News Channel. The Associated Press has declared Steve Hilton number two finisher, so he will be facing against Javier Becerra in the fall for governor of California. Here's what Steve said yesterday, number 48.
30: Hi, everyone. Well, it's an exciting night. Thank you to all of you for your messages of congratulations. We always said in this campaign we're going to do it the old-fashioned way and not declare victory until the race is called by the AP. So, we are not popping the champagne yet, but I do think maybe I can have a beer.
25: So, the AP has, since he recorded that, called the race for Hilton as finishing number two behind Javier Becerra. So there will be a choice for governor. That said, it's going to be daunting. Only 25% of registered voters in California are Republican, 50% are Democrats. The rest of them are declined estate or independents, whatever they call them out here. And most of those vote left wing. So it's going to be very, very difficult. And trust me, I can already see the ads. Stop the Republican takeover. They're going to show Steve Hilton side by side with Donald Trump because Donald Trump has supported him. And they won't say the Democrats have done a great job on crime, on homelessness, on cost of living, on gas prices, on electricity prices, on job creation, on the poverty rate, on people leaving because they can't afford a price of a home, on the disastrous budget in California, on the regulations that cripple the state. They're going to say, stop Republican takeover. because in California, Republican is a four-letter word. That is going to be Steve Hilton's task, and we are going to help him in every single way we can, because this madness of continuing to vote for the same people who are causing you to step over poop and urine has got to stop. Let's turn our attention, however, quickly to the trial of the young man named Carmelo Anthony, 17-year-old student in Texas, who's accused of fatally stabbing another 17-year-old during a confrontation at a track meet. You may have heard about this. The 17-year-old who was stabbed to death told the assailant to leave the tent that he was in because the assailant was in the wrong tent. Wasn't the tent of his high school, the tent of somebody else's high school. And he was asked to leave several times, and apparently several times the assailant said, "Make me, make me, make me." And the victim put his hand apparently on the defendant's shoulder or chest, and the defendant stabbed him in the heart and killed him. The defendant was prosecuted for first-degree murder and was found guilty. He didn't testify on his own behalf, which of course is his right. There were no blacks on the jury. Apparently three blacks were considered, all of whom said something to the effect of, "I'm not going to send a brother to jail." Three other blacks were considered, but they were all educators, and the prosecutor felt, quite properly, that an educator would not likely be fair and objective because this took place at a school. So they were kicked off. So there were no blacks on the jury. Now, let me say something about that. Remember Oliver North during the Reagan administration? He was prosecuted and found guilty by a jury in Washington, D.C. that was all black. At one time, Washington, D.C. was about 70% black. It's now about 50% black. Not uncommon for these defendants involved in government cases accused of various crimes against government by government officials to be tried in front of all black juries. And when Oliver North was convicted, every conviction generally is appealed, and there are a whole bunch of different arguments that the convicted person will make. One of the ones that Oliver North did not make is that he felt it was unfair to be tried by a jury that had no whites. He never even made that argument. So it's not uncommon, in D.C. especially, for white criminal defendants to be tried in front of all black juries. But somehow, some way, even though race was not ever brought up, the victim was never accused of having said something racial. The assailant was never accused of having said something racial. It just, the victim was white, the assailant was black, and one of the persons who was either hired or became a spokesperson for the defendant's family played the race card. Maybe you never heard of the Next Generation Action Network, and Minister Dominique Alexander, he became a spokesperson for the Carmelo Anthony family. Don't ask me why. By the way, Mr. Dominique Alexander, criminal history, pretty long one, accused a 2009 conviction for injury to a child after violently shaking his girlfriend's 2-year-old son, was sentenced to probation, but in 2016 violated that probation with several traffic offenses and failing to comply with court requirements. By the way, later arrested on a felony assault charge for domestic violence in 2019. But he is a quote-unquote activist in Texas. Here is a Carmelo Anthony supporter. Listen to this, number 66.
0: Why do we have to care anymore? Why are we even here? To be honest, why are we here? Well, we're here for, because if we take up for ourselves, we go to jail. If we don't, we die. So it's a catch-22 in this situation. What do you want us to do? What do you want us to do at this point? What? I'm lost for words. I don't know what to do. I got 5 boys. I don't know what. I ain't got nothing to tell them no more. You can't walk away no more.
1: Rest in peace, Trayvon Martin.
2: Let me ask you this. Right now, I hear the frustration. Are you more angry or more sad as to what just happened?
0: I'm angry and I'm hurt. I'm angry because you were in there. I was in there too. Those witnesses were lying on him. You got the judge free.
25: Hear somebody yell, rest in peace, Trayvon Martin. What's that have to do with this? Trayvon Martin is the neighborhood watch person. Who was killed by the neighborhood watch person, George Zimmerman, in Florida. Barack Obama famously said, if I had a son, he would look like Trayvon, whatever that means. The man who was prosecuted was found not guilty. The jury also had no blacks on it, but there was a black alternate. And the alternate said the verdict was right and that race never came up. Rest in peace, Trayvon Martin. Really? How do you think you're making things any better? Reminds me of an exchange I have had with Super Rosita from Detroit. Any evidence whatsoever that the young man killed said anything racial, provoked him because of some racial comment? No. Was there any evidence that the defendant stabbed the other teenager because of race? No. But you have these yahoos out here turning into something racial. How do you think that's making things better? Rest in peace, Trayvon Martin. Are you serious? As I mentioned, the Southern Poverty Law Center is now under indictment for taking donor money and paying hate groups, the various hate groups that they're supposed to be monitoring and dealing with, to foment hate. Charlottesville, where Donald Trump supposedly said there are good Nazis and bad Nazis on both sides, the Southern Poverty Law Center actually paid agitators to show up there. What is that? Charlie Kirk was considered to be Turning Point USA, a hate group by the Southern Poverty Law Center, as was Dr. Ben Carson, considered to be a hater. After people complained, they later removed Dr. Ben Carson from its list of people who are haters. Anyway, the Republicans called for hearings today, and they were pretty explosive. Stick around for that. 888-971-SAGE, 888-971-7243. I'm Larry Elder.
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1: It already has been a vibe killer because now the city has to shut down all the MSG watch parties that happen outside of the arena that have been the source of, like, so much fun for everybody, both if you're there and if you're watching it after the clips are posted. Now all of that's going to get shut down tomorrow because Trump wants to show up. And I can tell you, like, as a politician, you know, I've gone to my fair amount of sports games. There are just some things that, like, I mean, you don't want to go either to jinx it or just in general. Sometimes the accommodations that are required for the security for you to show up are just not worth shutting down the fun for so many other people. And sometimes you decide not to go to things so that other people can enjoy it.
2: 888-971-SAGE, 888-971-7243. I am Larry Elder, Salem News Channel. That is AOC saying Trump's attendance at the game last night at Madison Square Garden was a vibe killer. Close quote. I'll tell you what's a vibe killer. Headline, Time Magazine, which is not exactly a right-wing rag. February 17, 2019. Headline, Alexandria Ocasio-Cortez celebrated Amazon pulling out of New York, but the governor says it cost the city 25,000 jobs. Let me just read you first paragraph or two. Representative Alexandria Ocasio-Cortez, writes Time magazine, declared victory when Amazon announced Thursday it would not build a second headquarters known as HQ2 in Queens, New York. Governor Andrew Cuomo, happened to be a Democrat, called it a lost economic opportunity and blamed a small group of politicians who put their own narrow political interest above their community, end of quote. Dispute between two Democrats lays bare a divide over the plan to offer $2.8 billion in tax breaks for Amazon to establish a major presence in New York City. On one side, old hands like Cuomo. On the other, the newly insurgent left-leaning wing represented by Ocasio-Cortez. So, if Donald Trump's presence at Madison Square Garden last night was a vibe killer, is it fair to say AOC was a jobs killer? Chip Roy, congressman from Texas, said this to the head of the Southern Poverty Law Center. Wanted to know why the Research Family Research Council is a hate group. Legitimate question. Number 52.
3: Mr. Fair, in 2012, the Family Research Council was attacked and the guard in the front of the building was shot. The head of the Family Research Council, Tony Perkins, made quite note at the time of Southern Poverty Law Center's involvement in that and putting Family Research Council on their so-called hate map. Has the SPLC ever acknowledged that its designation contributed to that attack?
4: Congressman Roy?
3: Yes or no?
4: I can't answer that question with a yes or no. You asked me if I...
3: Did they retract, correct, or reconsider the listing of the Family Research Council on its hate map?
4: The Family Research Council is listed on our hate map because it meets the criteria.
3: To this day, you continue to keep the Family Research Council on its hate map. Is that true?
4: The Family Research Council remains on the hate map because it meets the criteria that we use for...
3: Which criteria?
4: The Family Research Council is an anti-LGBTQ.
3: Okay, so on your website, you used to have language on there defending your position on the Family Research Council, and you had language saying that other groups, like Focus on the Family, are not included, and you use that as your defense. Well, that language is now gone, and Focus on the Family is now noted as a hate group.
4: Mr. Roy,
3: can you explain that?
4: Congressman Roy, we take no pleasure in listing any group, and we wish the list was empty. But we have the constitutional right to express our
3: opinion. How many leftist anti-Jewish groups do you have listed on your website?
4: We...
3: Name them.
4: Anyone listening to this can go to our website and see our, again, our Year in Hate and Extremism report was released this morning.
3: How many extremist Islamic groups do you have of the 1,500 or so organizations you have on your hate map?
4: Again, anyone can go to our website.
3: My office has been looking over and can't really find one.
4: Again, it is the SPLC's.
3: You think SPLC could provide us a list of the Islamic-oriented groups that you have on your hate map?
4: Mr. Roy, we don't target any group because of its religion.
3: Really?
4: I want to be clear about that.
3: Really?
4: Yes, that's exactly right. We target no group because of its religion. We target groups because they express statements and engage in activities that demean and vilify.
3: So you brought up LGBTQ groups a minute ago. So you think there's a bunch of Islamic groups that are pro-LGBTQ? Is that the position of the SPLC? I just want to make sure the record is reflecting that.
4: Mr. Roy, as I said, we target no group or label no group because of its religion. We target groups and label groups because of what they say about others. And we have a constitutional right to do that. And we will continue to do that.
3: How long did it take for you to criticize the attacks on October 7th?
4: Mr. Roy.
3: Was it immediate?
4: We were clear and loud about our criticism of the Hamas attack on Israel on October 7th.
3: My research shows that it took you at least 3 weeks to finally say anything, and then you attacked and criticized Israel.
4: Mr. Roy,
3: do you think the record reflects that, or am I incorrect?
4: Mr. Roy, as I said, the SPLC has a 55-year history of fighting anti-Semitism. It speaks for itself.
3: And yet the response to the targeting of the Family Research Council was to defend yourself for having focused on the family, and then you immediately, and you pulled down from the website that defense. It was your only defense.
4: Well, first, Mr. Roy, speakers in the United States don't need to defend their speech. We have free speech. And so everyone should understand that.
3: Yeah, you do, here on the record, have to defend the position of an organization that has now been indicted and has superseding indictment based on very clear indications of the way the money is flowing in order to target very specific groups and to potentially defraud your donors, not to mention, by the way, banks. If I had a little more time, I'd like to have a little bit more conversation about debanking and your engagement with banking. But the last question I'll ask you is, with respect to Charlie Kirk, have you all taken any position since Charlie Kirk?
4: Mr. Roy, we unequivocally condemned the murder of Charlie Kirk.
3: What about the listing of Charlie Kirk?
4: It is our position that TPUSA expresses views and vilifies other people based on immutable characteristics, exposing them to our listing.
3: Mr. Chairman,
2: when you come back, the SPLC president refuses to apologize for labeling Charlie Kirk as a hate leader. I'm Larry Elder.
5: With SRN News, I'm Jason Weicker. Hong Kong authorities have charged 7 people and 2 companies with offenses, including manslaughter and conspiracy to defraud, that over the massive fire last November. That blaze engulfed 7 apartment buildings and killed 168 people. After votes were counted for 7 days, Republican Steve Hilton and Democrat Xavier Becerra will be facing off in California's governor's race in November. And Graham Plattner has won the main Democratic primary for U.S. Senate. He'll be facing Republican Senator Susan Collins in the fall. Afghanistan claims that Pakistan launched new airstrikes targeting the country. 13 people have been killed, 14 wounded. And the U.S. has launched more airstrikes on Iranian military sites. SRN News.
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0: But don't waste your time or mine on you.
1: Why was your daughter filming you on January 6th?
0: Why don't you get away?
1: These are just questions the American people want answers to.
0: Now, you know what? I don't even think you're a real journalist. You work for Mike the Pillow Man?
1: Actually, I do, and we're very proud.
0: Don't consider that journalism. Mike the Pillow Man, that's not journalism. I don't have any reason to talk to you.
1: He'd love to give you a free pillow.
0: I want you to record this. I want people to know that you are not a real journalist. You work for Mike the Pillow Man, and all you do is spout untruths.
1: Okay.
0: Get away from me.
1: You can insult me all you want.
0: Get away from me.
2: Thank you, guys.
1: Thank you, Congresswoman. We'll give you a my pillow so you can have a nice sleep tonight, okay? Take care.
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0: Coming up in our next hour, we've got Ian Pryor joining us. We've got Alex Marlowe joining us. And we're taking your calls at 855-784-4255. But what's your advice for the president about Iran? Which voice is yours in his ear? Bomb away, or wait it out, or get the hell out of there. 855-784-4255. Real fast, Brendan Gill, Texas, points out the fact that you guys are supposed to be against hate groups, right? Well, you got a Democrat about to be nominated in Maine who's got a Nazi tattoo. What do you say about that? And here's the answer.
1: If it is a symbol of Nazism, we oppose Nazis.
2: You don't think that that's indicative that perhaps he holds Nazi sentiments?
1: It may well be.
2: It may well be. I think, do people who aren't Nazis normally get Nazi tattoos on their chest?

855-784-4255. Does California stand a chance? Does Steve Hilton stand a chance? What's the best advice? I like the campaign direction he's taken so far. Change is coming. Not just it's time for change, not hope and change, change. I mean, obviously, Californians need change. But I like the idea. I like the forward momentum, the idea, the message that he's sending. Change is coming. Just vote for me and change is coming. 855-784-4255. Does he stand a chance? Does California stand a chance? Or have all the sane, rational people left the state of California? If you are no longer a Californian like me and you live somewhere else in the country like I do, maybe we'd like to hear from you on that as well. 855-784-4255. We'll continue our conversation about the state of affairs there in the Golden State and why it matters to the rest of us in just a moment. But first, for 250 years, Americans have believed in one powerful idea, and it is powerful. We're meant to live free. That means we're free to work hard. We're free to move. We're free to enjoy life without being held back. But everyday aches and pains will hold you back. Are they slowing you down? You know, it might be time to declare your independence from pain. I've been dealing with pain for the last couple of weeks, actually since Memorial Day weekend or right before, when I woke up inexplicably with sciatica. My nerve was throbbing all the way down from my lower back

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8: With SRN News, I'm Rich Thomason in Washington. Things are heating up again between the U.S. and Iran. The U.S. launched airstrikes on Iranian military targets after blaming Tehran for the crash of an American Apache attack helicopter that prompted new Iranian attacks all across the region. Among the results from yesterday's primaries, in Maine, Graham Plattner is a Democrat nominee for U.S. Senate. In South Carolina, Republican gubernatorial candidate State Attorney General Alan Wilson and Lieutenant Governor Pamela Ivette advance to a runoff. And Republican Steve Hilton will face Democrat Javier Becerra in the California governor's race. The opening bell about to sound on Wall Street and stock futures have been pointing to a much lower open all morning long. The Dow futures just ahead of the open, down 260 points. NASDAQ futures off 236. More details, srnnews.com.
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0: Gallagher.
1: I need to correct something in my apologies because Susan Collins, in fact, was the one Republican of the four or five holdouts who switched her vote. She just changed her vote this week, and now she did reverse herself and has breathed some life into the effort to pass the Save America Act. It's a little bit in the weeds here. Jeff Charles over at Town Hall spells it out. Susan Collins initially supported the Save America Act in February, but when Lindsey Graham tried to get the measure passed by using an amendment to bundle it into a bigger reconciliation immigration funding package, she voted against it. Well, now she has voted yes on the clean amendment put forth by Senator Mike Lee from Utah. So there's hope. And my apologies for putting her in the same category as that disgraceful Tom Tillis and these other rhinos who are now going to, you know, head for greener pastures now that the electorate has rejected them. But we have got to figure out a resolution to Iran. And look, I don't know where we go with it other than to go to your calls. And I know I've been real passionate about it today and kind of emotional. Casey's in Oregon. Hey, Casey, welcome. How are you?
2: Hey, Mike, I'm good. How are you doing?
1: I'm good. Tell me what your thoughts are about finishing the job in Iran.
2: Yeah, so I did two tours with 37 Weapons Company in the Marine Corps to Afghanistan.
1: God bless you. Thank you, sir.
2: We spent 20 years cutting the heads off of this Hydra, and I think we need to trust our president and give him a little more time to stab this thing in the heart.
1: Well, what does a little more time look like from your perspective? 6 months? A year? What does
2: that
1: mean?
2: No, definitely not a year. This needs to be finished up by America's 250th.
1: By July the 4th. Well, we'll see. All right, Casey. God bless you, and thanks for your service. Look, Americans are fed up, and I'll tell you what it can't do. It can't go past November the 3rd. 800-65-
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6: With SRN News, I'm Rich Thomason in Washington. Four more states have held primaries. The results are in Maine. Graham Platner is a Democratic nominee for U.S. Senate. There's a California governor's race. That will be a showdown between Republican Steve Hilton and Democrat Javier Becerra. In South Carolina, Republican Senator Lindsey Graham has won his primary contest, being congratulated by President Trump. The U.S. has fired on Iranian military targets following the crash of an American military helicopter brought down by an Iranian drone, and Iran has launched missiles and drones at Bahrain, Kuwait, and Jordan, all of which host U.S. military bases. On Wall Street this morning, stocks have been in the red so far. The Dow Jones Industrial Average down about 241 points, while the S&P is off 1 point. More details, srnnews.com.
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0: Charlie died after taking a single pill that turned out to be counterfeit.
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0: Gallagher.
1: It's amazing to me that the left likes to make all kinds of accusations about the supposedly reprehensible things we represent as conservatives. And what we're witnessing in the aftermath of something like the Carmelo Anthony verdict just kind of takes your breath away. This is a congresswoman. Yeah, she's doing a podcast. She's a U.S. congresswoman. She's not just some no-name talking head. It's a woman with influence. And I know that there's a temptation for people to say, oh, just ignore her, you know, let's ignore her to oblivion. You can't ignore that kind of evil. This is not an insignificant individual. This is a member of the U.S. House of Representatives. You gotta take this on head first. 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Hey, Evan, welcome to the show. How are you?
2: Hi, thanks, Mike. Do I need to turn my radio off? I've never done this.
1: No, you're doing fine. I don't hear anything in the background. You sound great.
2: All right. Well, I was riding around, coming home from the grocery store with my radio on. I usually listen to you in the morning. I'll be honest, I'm independent. I'm not okay. MAGA, and I'm not Democrat.
1: Sure, fair enough.
2: And I listen to a lot of the hearings at home because I'm home a lot. And sometimes I've heard her call some certain people out, and I would think, well, yes, that does make sense. But when I just heard her comment about this young boy that was murdered, she's completely lost me. I was disgusted.
1: And it's very important. And Evan, let me point out your journey. Let's talk about you as an independent. You know, and you're somebody who says, hey, I'm not MAGA. I'm not really a conservative. But look at what you're willing to say. You're fair enough to say, nope, that's a bridge too far. And that's what I think normal people, one would think, would say about today's Democrat Party. Today's Democrat Party has gone bonkers. They're pro-violence. Evidently, they're pro-Nazi. They're pro late-term abortion. They are for open borders and chaos and lawlessness in the streets of America. It's relentless. Relentless. And so at the end of the day, I'm hopeful for the good of the country that independents will come over to our side, that independents will recognize the power of conservatism, the power of law and order, the power of logic and facts and truth. Thank you for sharing your story with us. I'm going to take you to the White House in just a moment because President Trump talking about Iran, talking about this big win for him and a defeat for the Democrats on funding ICE. Here's a win for you when it comes to your body, your health, PhD weight loss. 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
4: With SRN News, I'm Rich Thomason in Washington. He is a Republican who hopes to follow in the footsteps of Arnold Schwarzenegger and Ronald Reagan, among others. Steve Hilton will face Democrat Javier Becerra in the California governor's race. Skyrocketing gas prices helping to fuel a big jump in inflation last month. The Labor Department says inflation hit a three-year high in May. First, the Senate, now House Republicans, have approved a $70 billion funding package for ICE and Border Patrol operations. The funding bill now goes to President Trump for his signature. Iranian military targets have been blasted by American fighter jets. Retaliation for the downing of a U.S. Army Apache helicopter by an Iranian drone earlier in the week. Stocks sharply lower on Wall Street. The Dow down 527 points, the loss of 1%. The Nasdaq is off almost 300 points. This is SRN News.
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0: With SRN News, I'm Bob Agnew in Washington. President Trump has signed into law a bill providing $70 billion for ICE operations. The bill that was passed using the reconciliation process came with no support from Democrats. It will fund ICE operations through 2029. Rising gas prices pushed inflation to its highest level in 3 years last month, a new problem for the Federal Reserve and a potential political headache for the Trump administration as the midterm elections get closer. New data showed today that consumer prices rose 4.2% in May compared to a year ago for that same month, the third straight monthly increase. Prices have now risen faster than wages for several months in a row. Republicans and Democrats square off tonight for the annual congressional baseball game. Led by Roger Williams of Texas, the Republicans will feature a largely unchanged roster from last summer's team. On Wall Street, the Dow Jones Industrial Average right now down 6.
1: From the Malama Media News Center, I'm Chaz Ontai. A man charged in connection to a beating on Oahu's North Shore is facing a judge this Friday. Tristan Pakele Pikanko is being charged with attempted assault and is accused of taking part in an attack on a 23-year-old man and 15-year-old boy last month. The incident was caught on camera at Waialee Beach. Six teens between 14 and 17 years old were also arrested and charged with attempted assault and kidnapping. Now, Honolulu City Council is approving a potential purchase of the Queen Theater in Kaimuki. The long vacant theater sits on Waialae Avenue and has been closed for decades. Supporters want the city to restore it as a community arts and performance space. 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Island weather, partly sunny with some showers in the morning. Highs in the mid-80s, easterly winds 10 to 20.
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0: plan. I'm not going to tell you exactly when it's going to happen, but it's coming.
1: He's been saying this, and I love it. If you work with the jails, then things are easier for the communities, because then the communities don't have to have the ICE on their streets rounding people up, which no one likes that. You can bet the ICE officers don't even like it. But if you work with the jails and you go grab them while they've already committed other crimes, that's a very efficient way to get a lot of the bad guys off the streets. All right, I got a bunch of Mamdani cuts. He was calling to abolish ICE, and he's comparing universal daycare to the Knicks winning. But I'll play this one for the sake of time. Let's play cut 12. This is him on gender-affirming care, which is sex changes.
2: As a first step, my administration has made a $15 million investment in gender-affirming care over the next 2 years. And we will continue to use every tool at our disposal to ensure that trans and gender non-conforming New Yorkers can live with dignity, safety, and freedom they deserve.
1: Trans and gender non-conforming. This is Tallarico's six X's. It's a look. He's bragging about it. It's game on, New York. Taxpayer-funded sex changes. You will pay for the sex changes, and you will like it, and everyone will cheer. That's how Mamdani's running New York. That's what we probably could be in for in Los Angeles. We have a big divide in terms of values in this country. All right, that's it for today. Go in peace to love and serve the Lord. Thanks for watching and listening.
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13: With SRN News, I'm Bob Agnew in Washington. President Trump at the White House today signed into law a funding bill to provide $70 billion for ICE operations.
14: For more than 100 days, congressional Democrats
6: tried to block all funding for the Department of Homeland Security in a reprehensible attempt to throw open the borders of the United States of America.
13: And the president lamented the fact that Republicans were forced to pass the $70 billion funding bill using the reconciliation process, circumventing the need for any Democrat votes. None came, and the president says it will provide funding for ICE into 2029. The U.S. and Iran have traded missile fire at a heated escalation after a two-month ceasefire. Here's correspondent Laura Winters.
14: The U.S. military striking Iran after an American helicopter is shot down. President Trump warning that Iran will face consequences for stalling and not agreeing to a peace deal. Iran busy firing missiles into Bahrain, Kuwait, and Jordan. On Truth Social, the president writing, Iran has taken too long to negotiate a deal that would have been great for them. Now they will have to pay the price. Three explanation points. Laura Winters reporting.
13: Bill Gates testifying at a congressional committee in the Jeffrey Epstein investigation. Here's correspondent Bernie Bennett.
15: House Oversight Committee members are slated Wednesday to interview the billionaire Microsoft co-founder behind closed doors, as they've done with other witnesses. Transcripts are often released later. Republican Committee Chairman Congressman James Comer requested Gates testify after he appeared multiple times in a trove of documents released by the Justice Department as part of its Epstein investigation. The files read like a who's who of powerful men across tech, finance, politics, and other industries. Gates has denied any knowledge of Epstein's abuse of young girls. Bernie Bennett, Washington.
13: On Wall Street, the Dow is down by 587 points at this hour, the Nasdaq up by 327. More on these stories at townhall.com.
16: From the Ma Lama Media News Center, I'm Chaz Ontai. HMSA is delaying a change to its primary care provider payment model. KITV reports a change will now take effect in 2027 instead of July 1st. The delay gives doctors more time to prepare for the shift. The change would move providers away from capped monthly payments and back toward fee-for-service payments. Doctors had raised concerns that the change could affect patient access. Crews are marking a major demolition milestone at Aloha Stadium. The final controlled collapse of the stadium's upper deck happened on Tuesday morning. Demolition started in mid-February and is expected to finish in December. The work is clearing the way for the new Aloha Stadium Entertainment District. 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Island weather for today, partly sunny with some scattered morning showers. Highs in the mid-80s, easterly winds 10 to 20.
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18: Stuck in traffic? We've got the answer.
19: No accidents, no stalls. Traffic's looking fine around Oahu so far. If you're starting your commute right now, you should make really good time. There is some slow traffic on the west side, but not too bad this morning. H1 is under speed from the Waikele Shopping Center to the Kaahumanu Overpass, where it starts picking up. After Halawa, the H1 is good to downtown. There is slow traffic on the Moanalua on Red Hill. Windward roads are good from Kailua and Kaneohe, and it's clear from the east side.
20: This traffic report was fueled by Montgomery Power Sports, celebrating 80 years on Oahu and in Hilo, and reminding you to share the road. Visit Montgomery-Powersports.com for more.
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27: Fighting for free speech, Western civilization, and delivering common sense for the American people. Ladies and gentlemen, here's Scott Jennings.
28: Democrats get their Nazi in Maine. We'll discuss Plattner's nomination for the U.S. Senate as scandals swirl around this troubled candidate. Seems like the ceasefire with Iran may be off. Trump says the regime has waited too long to make a deal, and the U.S. carries out airstrikes to retaliate for a downed Apache helicopter. And teenager Carmelo Anthony was found guilty of murder in Texas. Legal analyst Danny Savalos is back today to break down the verdict and the sentence in this terrible case. Today is Wednesday, June the 10th. I'm Scott Jennings reporting for Salem, and we are broadcasting live today from your nation's capital. On this day, 1752, Benjamin Franklin, one of our nation's founding fathers, flew a kite during a thunderstorm, collecting ambient electrical charge into a Leyden jar and proving the connection between lightning and electricity. And he also gave rise to the phrase, catching lightning in a bottle. As for today's news, Democrats think they've got lightning in a bottle in Maine, but they may be in for a shock come November. Graham Plattner, the fake oyster farmer with a Nazi tattoo, the self-described communist, emerged from the formality of the Democratic Party primary last night and is now slated to take on incumbent Republican Senator Susan Collins. Let's hear from Plattner and my reaction to his speech. All of it last night on CNN, Cut 12.
29: They keep looking for that one story, that one headline, that one moment in my life that they can define the campaign by. But in trying so hard to understand me, they failed to understand that this is not about me at all.
30: Why are you chuckling, Scott?
31: Because when you're as damaged as this guy, I guess I would also say it's not really about me, because if it's about him, they're in real trouble. It sort of makes me laugh. They're looking for one story. They were looking for one and they found like 20. But let's just start with the tattoo. Democrats have spent 10 years here and everywhere else calling every Republican from Donald Trump on down a Nazi sympathizer, and a fascist. And tonight the Democratic Party sent a message. You know what? Nazi tattoo? Perfectly fine with us. That is what they are now saddled with. The campaign is about him. There is not one story. There is a troubling list of behavioral issues on this guy. His entire narrative is a lie. They're not going to be able to take the focus off Graham Plattner.
30: But on the tattoo, though, the difference between he and Donald Trump
31: is that he has a tattoo and Trump doesn't?
30: But I think the problem that he had, and I think it's why there were a lot of women behind him tonight, the problem was,
31: good thing they were behind him and not in front of him.
30: That, well,
28: Plattner has a long list of problems. He's been credibly accused of abusing women. He says he masturbates in public porta-potties. He denigrates American military veterans. He says he wants to rape men to show them that he is dominant over them. This guy is a Mad Libs of troubling behavior. And while Plattner speaks often of his redemption, he also said this today on MSNBC, Cut 11.
32: You say there's nothing out there that could be concerning.
3: And this may seem a little bit rich.
29: I just want to make this clear. There's nothing out there that's actually concerning. People will make everything seem very concerning because that's what people do in politics.
28: If Plattner isn't troubled by any of his own behavior, it makes you wonder, what would he have to do to finally look in the mirror and say, whoa, buddy, rein it in. But Democrats appear to be all in on the Oyster-Gruppenfuhrer, looking past his Nazi tattoo and his treatment of women, despite their years-long attacks on Republicans as Nazis who hate women. Somewhere, Eric Swalwell and Al Franken are on a text chain exchanging WTFs with each other. It's important to remember that there are things we know about Plattner today, and there are things we are likely to know in the days and weeks ahead. I get the feeling, just a hunch, that despite Mr. Plattner's belief that he is as clean as a whistle, people of Maine will not be of the same opinion before the end of this campaign. Even still, could Plattner win? Of course, Democrats will pull out all the stops for him, marching down off of any moral high ground they ever held in the pursuit of political power and their radical agenda. Elsewhere in politics, South Carolina held a primary last night. Let's start with governor. Republicans sent Lieutenant Governor Pamela Yvette and Attorney General Alan Wilson onto a runoff in a couple of weeks, eliminated there Nancy Mace and Ralph Norman, two members of Congress who will be out of politics at the end of this year. And in the South Carolina Senate primary, Lindsey Graham, the incumbent, did win the GOP nomination. He had Trump's backing, but he faced a strong challenge. Cut 15.
4: Is everybody in America cares about conservative judges? Donald Trump and Lindsey Graham are going to deliver for you in 27 and 28, big time.
28: Next round of primaries coming up on Tuesday. We'll see runoffs in Alabama and Georgia, plus we have races in Oklahoma. Overseas, feels like the ceasefire in Iran has ceased to exist. Iran used a drone to take down a U.S. Apache helicopter. And last night, the president retaliated with several hours of airstrikes. This morning in the Oval Office, the president was asked about the renewed hostilities. Cut 17.
5: Iran, you posted this morning about Iran. You said that they've taken too long to get to a deal. I want to make sure I quote you correctly. You said that now they will have to pay the price. Yeah. What did you mean by that specifically?
6: Well, we're going to be attacking them very hard.
5: You're resuming bombing?
6: We are. Based on the helicopter, I guess we have the right to do that.
28: Also this morning, the president has posted on Truth Social that Iran has waited too long to make a deal and will now pay the price. Here's more of the president in Cut 18.
6: We hit them hard yesterday, and we're going to hit them again hard today in case you miss it, in case you don't turn on your television set. And we'll see what happens with the deal. We're really close to a deal, but they keep tapping us along. They keep playing us for suckers.
28: With the resumption of hostilities, Iran has lashed out at its neighbors, attacking U.S. installations in Jordan, Bahrain, and Kuwait. Bahrain says it intercepted several drones. Markets today down a bit, and oil trading between $90 and $91 a barrel, up a bit on this news. More to come on Iran throughout the show. President was in the Oval Office this morning to sign the immigration funding bill into law. It finally passed the House yesterday, so that's $70 billion for ICE and Border Patrol. Essentially, what they have done here is protect border enforcement from Democrats, at least for the rest of Trump's term in office. And the president is also dealing with Congress on extending FISA, that is the surveillance law that we use to spy on terrorists overseas. It expires on Friday, and there is no deal to renew it yet. Trump now says he wants Congress to pass a short-term FISA extension. House Speaker Mike Johnson went over to the White House this morning along with some other congressional leaders to discuss all this with the president. We'll keep an eye on this today, but I can tell you it would be a disaster for our country if FISA goes dark on Friday. We would take our eyes off the very people who wish us the most harm. Social Security news. In just 6 years, you, if you're on Social Security, could be facing massive benefit cuts if Congress doesn't reform the system. That's according to a new report by the Social Security trustees. Social Security's retirement trust fund is expected to be exhausted in late 2032. That is one quarter earlier than previously forecast. At that time, payroll tax revenue and other income sources will be able to cover only 78% of the benefits that are owed. Not good news for Social Security without some reform coming in from Congress. We have a great show for you today. Jonatan Saya from the Foundation for Defense of Democracies is coming by to discuss all this breaking news on Iran. We have two members of Congress here today. Pat Harrigan of North Carolina, former Green Beret, will get his thoughts on national security issues, among other things. And also Representative Bill Huizenga of Michigan. He's in one of the most targeted races in the country. It's Common Sense for the American People. I'm Scott Jennings here on Salem. 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Scott Jennings is on Salem. We have more news after this. Stay with us.
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12: Stuck in traffic? We've got the answer.
19: Traffic overall looking really good this morning. There is one accident reported right now. It's on the east side on Kalani on Ole Highway, townbound near Holly Mau Mau. It's only causing a brief slowdown. When you get on the freeway, you'll move fine all the way to downtown. Windward traffic is good from Kailua and Kaneohe. On the west side, the freeways are moving good all the way in. There are some minor slowdowns, but overall, you should make really good time and you should be at the speed limit.
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0: With SRN News, I'm Bob Agnew in Washington. President Trump at the White House today signing into law a funding bill that will provide $70 billion for ICE operations up through 2029. He did criticize Democrats for offering no support. Republicans managed to pass that funding bill through the reconciliation process, which allowed them to do so with a mere majority 51 vote. The U.S. and Iran trading missile fire at a heated escalation. That comes after 2 months of a ceasefire. Iran fired at a U.S. Apache helicopter yesterday. The president said there must be some kind of retaliation for that. Rising gas prices pushed inflation to its highest level in 3 years last month, a new headache for the Federal Reserve and a potential political challenge for the Trump administration as the midterm elections draw near. On Wall Street, it's been slow today. Right now, the Dow is down 661. This is
1: from the Malama Media News Center. I'm Chaz Ontai. A man charged in connection to a beating on Oahu's North Shore is facing a judge this Friday. Tristan Pakele Pikanko is being charged with attempted assault and is accused of taking part in an attack on a 23-year-old man and 15-year-old boy last month. The incident was caught on camera at Waialae Beach. Six teens between 14 and 17 years old were also arrested and charged with attempted assault and kidnapping. Now, Honolulu City Council is approving a potential purchase of the Queen Theater in Kaimuki. The long vacant theater sits on Waialae Avenue and has been closed for decades. Supporters want the city to restore it as a community arts and performance space. 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Island weather, partly sunny with some showers in the morning. Highs in the mid-80s, easterly winds 10 to 20.
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12: 2715.
13: Welcome back, America. I'm Hugh Hewitt on this Wednesday. Pleased to have Jonathan Williams. He is president, chief economist of the American Legislative Exchange Council. And, Jonathan, I want to start with the job numbers, because you're an economist. And the number came down 172,000 in May. I think that was higher than I expected. Was it higher than you expected?
14: Oh, I think it's great news, right? I mean, this is something clearly

0: corporation states from New Jersey to Texas, and that was even after some of these shareholder proxy advisory services recommended the other decision on that. They could see through that and say Texas offers so much of a better return on investment for our shareholder value, and I think they made the wise decision. And at the end of the day, here they're voting for freedom and opportunity and business policies that work.
1: Yesterday I had Christian Bros on the program, Jonathan, and he is the President and Chief Strategy Officer of Anduril. They just built a 250,000 square foot factory in Ohio, and he went through all the different segments that go into the decision making, and the state has to work to get you in, but the tax rate has to be welcoming as well. I wonder, do you think the blue states will ever figure this out?
0: Well, you know, whether they like it or not, they're going to figure it out when they lose the jobs, right? And you know, they can't build a wall to keep employees in the state, and they can't keep a wall to keep employers in the state. And with Ohio's moves that we've talked about, with the flat tax on for small businesses, just the central location of the state, if they could get right to work with, let's say, a Governor Ramaswamy and Lieutenant Governor McCauley and some of the other things that will really make that state stand out more. I mean, I think, you know, as you know, Hugh, I'm a huge fan of what Ohio can do in the years going forward after they got it right on the flat tax.
1: All right, so let's finish with the state that's doomed. California is doomed. And they've just been embarrassed again by their election law. Spencer Pratt did not get to the finals. I'm not surprised by that, by the way. The rule of thumb is if you're not more than 10% ahead on election night, the Democrats are going to find the votes. And it's not illegal. They've set it up that way. Does that ruin the way a state exists? Do you think that actually is a deficit for the state in attracting jobs and people to it?
0: I mean, I think, you know, my take on it, Hugh, is, you know, whether something nefarious was going on or not, it raises the question in people's minds, right, to say, hey, if you got another big state like Florida that several hours after the polls close, they can be 99% counted on total ballots, why does it take California weeks and weeks and weeks? And it just raises the question of what might be going on. And, you know, it's not generally conservatives that are running election administration in California these days. I think it's safe to say that, Hugh. And so when conservatives say, you know, Pratt didn't get across the finish line, Hilton kept losing votes on the gubernatorial, it does just raise people's specter that, hey, something amiss might be out there, whether it's happening or not. And I think California's got to get it together. This is kind of banana republic stuff, Hugh. Several weeks after the election, hundreds of thousands of votes not even tallied in some cases in the past.
1: And the American Legislative Exchange Council has a model statute, does it not?
0: We do. We have a whole new task force on election integrity and process and procedures. I encourage people to check it out.
1: Head over to alec.org, A-L-E-C.org, and don't forget, get your free copy of Rich States, Poor States by visiting richstatespoorstates.com. Jonathan Williams, President, Chief Economist at ALEC. Good to see you as always. Stay tuned, America. I'll be right back on the Hugh Hewitt Show.
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3: With SRN News, I'm Bob Agnew in Washington. President Trump threatening more airstrikes on Iran. The U.S. military says it launched strikes on Iranian military sites today. Tehran fired back at countries in the region. The president told reporters at the White House that, quote, we're going to hit them again hard today. President Trump's immigration and deportation agenda getting a nearly $70 billion boost through the end of his term. The president signed a bill into law in the Oval Office today, giving $38 billion to U.S. Immigration and Customs Enforcement, $26 billion to the Border Patrol. An additional $5 billion would cover unforeseen costs that may come up. Bill Gates says he made an error in judgment by ever meeting with Jeffrey Epstein, as the Microsoft co-founder faced questions today behind closed doors from lawmakers looking into his relationship with the disgraced financier. On Wall Street, right now the Dow Jones Industrial Average is struggling. It's down about 880.
4: From the Malama Media News Center, I'm Chaz Ontai. A man charged in connection to a beating on Oahu's North Shore is facing a judge this Friday. Tristan Pakele Pikanko is being charged with attempted assault and is accused of taking part in an attack on a 23-year-old man and 15-year-old boy last month. The incident was caught on camera at Waialee Beach. Six teens between 14 and 17 years old were also arrested and charged with attempted assault and kidnapping. Now, Honolulu City Council is approving a potential purchase of the Queen Theater in Kaimuki. The long vacant theater sits on Waialae Avenue and has been closed for decades. Supporters want the city to restore it as a community arts and performance space. 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Island weather, partly sunny with some showers in the morning. Highs in the mid-80s, easterly winds 10 to 20.
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9: Welcome back, America. Still no confirmation of attacks over Iran, though lots of buzz on the internet that they're happening tonight. I want to go to Donald Trump in the Oval Gaggle. He got asked a question about the reflecting pool, which has been fully restored. It's beautiful, by the way. Last night he had all the workers into the Oval Office who had worked on the reflecting pool. There's a, over on my X account, I retweeted Margot's photo of the president in the Oval with all of the workers. Here's cut number 11.
10: I had the idea along with some great people that worked for us. Doug Burgum, fantastic. His group, Greg, everybody. And we worked very hard, but it was going to cost $400 million, and we did it for about $10 million. It was going to take 4 years to build, and we did it in like a month, month and a half. And we would have had a construction site out there for years, and it wouldn't have worked when they built it. So when they told me what they were going to do, I said, that's not a good idea. I built many, many, many swimming pools as a builder. I built hundreds of them. And I got one of our contractors, I had him take a look. And he said, oh, we can do a great job. If you could just give us a decent surface, the surface was inside. So we sandblasted the surface. We fumigated it. We took out 11 dumpsters, big dumpsters full of garbage. It was all garbage. And some of the garbage was there for years. It was all disgusting and it smelled. And anyway, we took 11 dumpsters of garbage out. It's, with shovels, we had a shovel inside of what's called a pool or a lake, and got it clean. We then fumigated it. We then sandblasted the entire thing. We washed it, cleaned it, scrubbed it, sandblasted it. Then we gave it a test, and we rinsed it out, and we gave them a beautiful surface. And then they put a swimming pool topping, but industrial strength. It's industrial strength. It's used for tanks and lots of other things to hold water. And we worked out the ratios of expansion and contraction because, you know, believe it or not, when you have something that's 2,500 feet long, this tremendous expansion, and who would think of this? Only person that does it, like me, and they have a lot of expansion and contraction. So when we're putting the surface down, we'd leave areas that can expand.
9: He actually loves to talk about building. I think it's really among his most interesting moments when he starts talking about building. Let me conclude by telling you that he also talked about Adam Hamawi in New Jersey, cut number 10.

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7: 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Congressman Baumgartner, who you just heard, if you were listening to the program, watching the program on the Salem News Channel, is going out to have dinner with Congressman Jim Jordan, chairman of the House Oversight Committee. And Congressman Jordan, Chairman Jordan, had ActBlue CEO Regina Wallace-Jones on the stand today. It's kind of amusing, cut number 12.
8: Your board chairman said ActBlue accepted up to 38 million contributions in 2024 that had the signs of foreign origin. How much fraud is too much fraud?
9: On the advice of counsel, I respectfully decline to answer the question pursuant to my Fifth Amendment rights under the Constitution.
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9: On the advice of counsel, I respectfully decline to answer the question pursuant to my Fifth Amendment rights under the Constitution.
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9: On the advice of counsel, I respectfully decline to answer the question pursuant to my Fifth Amendment rights under the Constitution.
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9: On the advice of counsel, I respectfully decline to answer the question pursuant to my Fifth Amendment rights under the Constitution.
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9: On the advice of counsel.
7: All right, you get the picture? This goes on and on and on. I love when they do this. I really do love when they do this because they're proving up that the witness has no capacity to think on their feet and that they are criminal. They are hiding criminal activity because you invoke the Fifth when you don't want to indict yourself, when you don't want to confess to a crime. ActBlue is shady. ActBlue is corrupt. We've known that for a long time now. It looks like ActBlue is deeply, deeply compromised and criminal, affront for foreign money coming into the United States. Don't give them any money. Don't give them the time of day. And don't lose that tape, because I want to go back over it someday when I have more time. She tried to inflect her voice.

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0: With SRN News, I'm Keith Peters in Washington. The U.S. military has begun another round of strikes against Iran. U.S. Central Command said in a social media post that the military is striking multiple targets in Iran and that it's being done in response to Iran's unwarranted and continued aggression. The strikes come just a day after the U.S. struck Iran following the crash of an army helicopter near the Strait of Hormuz that President Trump blamed on the Islamic Republic. Bill Gates says he made an error in judgment by ever meeting with Jeffrey Epstein, as the Microsoft co-founder faces questions behind closed doors from lawmakers about his relationship with the disgraced financier. On Wall Street, the Dow plunged 953 points, the Nasdaq dropping 509, the S&P lower by 119. 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
1: From the Malama Media News Center, I'm Chaz Ontai. A man charged in connection to a beating on Oahu's North Shore is facing a judge this Friday. Tristan Pakele Pikanko is being charged with attempted assault and is accused of taking part in an attack on a 23-year-old man and 15-year-old boy last month. The incident was caught on camera at Waialae Beach. Six teens between 14 and 17 years old were also arrested and charged with attempted assault and kidnapping. Now, Honolulu City Council is approving a potential purchase of the Queen Theater in Kaimuki. The long-vacant theater sits on Waialae Avenue and has been closed for decades. Supporters want the city to restore it as a community arts and performance space. 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Island weather, partly sunny with some showers in the morning. Highs in the mid-80s, easterly winds 10 to 20.
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1: Plus.

0: with SRN News. I'm Keith Peters in Washington. The U.S. military said Wednesday it began another round of strikes against Iran after President Trump warned that Tehran would pay the price for stalled negotiations. The escalating attacks threatened to derail efforts to end the war. U.S. Central Command said in a social media post that the military was striking multiple targets in Iran, attacks that were in response to Iran's unwarranted and continued aggression. Chicago police are urging residents to come forward with any information about a cross burning in a public park. The burning of a cross is a historic symbol of hate and intimidation against black Americans. However, the intent behind the fire Tuesday afternoon in Grand Park was still unclear. On Wall Street, the Dow down by 953 points. The Nasdaq dropped 509. More details at srnnews.com.
1: From the Malama Media News Center, I'm Chaz Ontai. A man charged in connection to a beating on Oahu's North Shore is facing a judge this Friday. Tristan Pakele Pikanko is being charged with attempted assault and is accused of taking part in an attack on a 23-year-old man and 15-year-old boy last month. The incident was caught on camera at Waialae Beach. Six teens between 14 and 17 years old were also arrested and charged with attempted assault and kidnapping. The Honolulu City Council is approving a potential purchase of the Queen Theater in Kaimuki. The long vacant theater sits on Waialae Avenue and has been closed for decades. Supporters want the city to restore it as a community arts and performance space. 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Island weather, partly sunny with some showers in the morning. Highs in the mid-80s, easterly winds 10 to 20.
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15: 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I am Larry Elder. We are Salem News Channel. Coming up, the Democrats are sticking by their man, Graham Plattner, who is their candidate. He won the primary for Senate in Maine. After calling Donald Trump a Nazi and a fascist for 10 years, they've now nominated for Congress a man who, in fact, has a Nazi tattoo on his chest. You cannot make this up. Getting back to California, highest gas prices, of course, in the nation. Electricity prices 87% above the national average. Boatload of regulations. 1.5 million combined federal and state regulations, which adds higher costs to businesses, time it takes to navigate through the regulatory environment. It hinders entrepreneurial activity, costs a lot of money to figure out the rules and regulations, all of which adds cost and causes the so-called affordability crisis that the Democrats are always whining about. Here's Victor Davis Hanson, number 49.
13: Well, California, as we're seeing through the lenses of the Los Angeles mayoral race, is a dysfunctional state. The Democrats talk a lot about democracy dying in darkness. Democracy's dying in California. Now, what do I mean by that? When you look at the LA mayoral race, you start to see this a familiar pattern that all of us who live in California have noticed in state assemblies, state senate races, and congressional races. And we saw it on the national scale as well. But in California, what happens is a conservative candidate will take a lead or finish on election day ahead, and then almost with a smirk, the Democratic opponent counts on ballots, mailed-in ballots, that start to appear a week, 2 weeks, 3 weeks, 4 weeks after the actual election deadline, and they are at ratios of 5-1, 10-1, 20-1, and they show the power of the SEIU and other public employee unions, as well as the California Teachers Association, the big money from the billionaire class of Silicon Valley, etc. And then the Democrat candidate that we thought lost actually wins. And then if you allege that something's wrong, you're called a conspiratorial nut or an election denier. But Spencer Pratt was ahead by 7 points. And Ms. Rahman had already given a concession speech. And now it's a week after the polls closed, and suddenly these troves started appearing all week, in which it wasn't 2-1. She was the third candidate when the election tallies had begun, and we had about 60% of the vote. She was well behind Spencer Pratt and well behind Karen Bass. Suddenly these ballots started coming in, and they were overwhelmingly for the third candidate, Rahman. And now, as I'm speaking, suddenly Spencer Pratt lost his lead that he had established, and apparently everybody thought had won. It's a familiar pattern. Now, why does this happen? It happens because there is a Democratic monopoly in California. We haven't had a Republican governor in about 15 years. We have no statewide Republican elected officials. There is a supermajority in the state assembly and the state senate. Because the governor appoints Superior Court, Appellate Court, and Supreme Court justices, we haven't had a single conservative justice appointed in 15 years, and most of the conservatives under Arnold Schwarzenegger have now retired. So executive, legislative, judicial, they're all controlled by the left and the Democratic Party. Now, why did that happen? Why did the state of California, that was run by Ronald Reagan and George Dukmejian, Arnold Schwarzenegger, Pete Wilson, what happened? Well, the state bureaucracies during the period of Jerry Brown's first term and his second term, and Gray Davis's short term, they began regulating administratively, stopping construction, raising taxes in the legislature with thin majorities, and pretty soon a large number of Californians that were upper middle class, lower middle class said, I can't take this anymore. The schools are bad. We have the most illegal aliens. We have the most foreign born. We have the most welfare recipients. We have the most homeless. We have the highest sales, highest gas, highest electricity, highest gas taxes.
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0: 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Victory over setbacks. Victory over the unknown. V is for victory over giving up.
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4: News this hour from Town Hall. I'm Keith Peters in Washington. Inflation hits a three-year high, highlighting affordability challenges for Americans. Correspondent Bernie Bennett reports.
5: Rising gas prices pushed inflation to its highest level in 3 years last month. A headache for the Federal Reserve and a potential political challenge for the Trump administration as midterm elections near. Labor Department said Wednesday that consumer prices rose 4.2% in May from a year earlier, up from 3.8% in April, and the third straight increase. On a monthly basis, prices rose 0.5% last month after big gains of 0.6% in April and 0.9% in March. Bernie Bennett, Washington.
4: Southern Baptists moved to ban women pastors.
6: Thousands of Southern Baptists overwhelmingly voted on a 3-1 margin to advance a formal ban on women pastors in the nation's largest Protestant denomination. The vote on the amendment easily exceeds the required 2/3 majority. A similar 2/3 vote is required at next year's meeting to become part of the Southern Baptist Constitution. While the SBC can't tell its self-governing churches what to do, it does have the power to expel churches from convention membership, declaring them not in friendly cooperation. I'm Lisa Dwyer.
4: The U.S. military began another round of strikes against Iran after President Trump warned that Tehran would pay the price for stalled negotiations. The escalating attacks threatened to derail efforts to end the war. U.S. Central Command said in a social media post that the military was striking multiple targets in Iran, attacks that were in response to Iran's unwarranted and continued aggression. It was a rough day on Wall Street as the Dow plunged 953 points, the Nasdaq dropping 509, the S&P lower by 119. More at townhall.com.
7: From the Ma Lama Media News Center, I'm Chaz Ontai. HMSA is delaying a change to its primary care provider payment model. KITV reports a change will now take effect in 2027 instead of July 1st. The delay gives doctors more time to prepare for the shift. The change would move providers away from capped monthly payments and back toward fee-for-service payments. Doctors had raised concerns that the change could affect patient access. Crews are marking a major demolition milestone at Aloha Stadium. The final controlled collapse of the stadium's upper deck happened on Tuesday morning. Demolition started in mid-February and is expected to finish in December. The work is clearing the way for the new Aloha Stadium Entertainment District. 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Island weather for today, partly sunny with some scattered morning showers. Highs in the mid-80s, easterly winds 10 to 20.
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